40. Highs around 70. Northwest winds around 10 miles. No. Landslide. 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Landslide. 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Landslide. 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Landslide. Landslide. 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Landslide. Landslide. Landslide. Landslide. Landslide. Landslide. Landslide. Landslide. 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Landslide. Landslide. Landslide. Landslide. Landslide. Landslide. Landslide. Landslide. Landslide. Landslide. Landslide. Landslide. Landslide. Landslide. Landslide. Landslide. Landslide. Landslide. Landslide. Landslide. Landslide. Landslide. Landslide. 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Landslide. 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Land

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I need it again, drivers. Over. Crew to 655.

Gust winds around 10 miles an hour. Monday night, partly cloudy. Highs around 70. Northwest winds around 10 miles an hour. Monday night.

70. Northwest winds around 10 miles an hour. Monday night, partly cloudy. Highs around 70. Northwest winds around 10 miles an hour. Monday night.

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0: Bradley Ayton. Before walking Brian Roberts was a serious mistake, but we can pick that up at the bottom of the eighth inning. The Yankees, down 3-1, started to climb back in the game in the third. Damon Walk was forced. Jeter singled, and Cabrera went to second. The pitch is swung on and grounded weakly to second. The Yankees, down 3-1, started to climb back in the game in the third. Damon Walk was forced. Jeter singled, and Cabrera went to second. Posada hit by a pitch, and the batter was Bernie Williams.
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0: Noise.
1: Noise.

thrilled to welcome 31 Down, longtime Waveform collaborators. 31 Down was among the founding roster of transmission artists established in the early 2000s. Members of this list of artists were called upon when then Microradio Collective Free 103.9 was invited to present in cultural institutions both in New York and across the globe. Almost exactly 15 years ago, 31 Down and Tom Rowe, this guy, performed live in the Puffin Room for the CD release of Free 103.9's Radio Action 1 in the first of a series of compilations featuring works with, for, or about radio. Several years later, 31 Down would produce their Canal Street Station project, which was an interactive telephone mystery where participants would make a toll-free call from any public payphone in the Canal Street Station and then find themselves guided on a payphone mystery. Now, everyone, I encourage you to come forward and enjoy. 31 Down presents DriftNet. Yeah.

0: Hello again, hackers, iPhone trackers, crypto, cyber attackers. This is your favorite neighborhood penetration tester, Mike Sharpie here, broadcasting the latest edition of DriftNet from the front seat of my car, nestled nicely between an AM-PM mini market in a parking lot and a Wendy's in Akron, Ohio. Now, for those of you been following me doing this penetration testing, you'll know that the internet is a wonder of things. You'll know that I'm completely amazed all the time. This afternoon, I received a delivery of all my favorite snacks. I went online and checked the tracker, and they said it would take 2 days. It took 1.5 days. I'm always amazed by this technology. But who knows what to click on and when to click on it? One of the boons of this loss of net neutrality that we've all had and are experiencing is the fact that nobody wants to pay for their home internet anymore. So we go out to places. We go out to fast food restaurants. We go out to libraries. We go out anywhere where we can get some free Wi-Fi and use their connection instead of our own at home. But what if people are watching? What if people are looking at those connections? I tell you this, I've been following some Bitcoin bandits out there for a long time now. I've settled down here in Akron, Ohio, near a AM-PM that has a Bitcoin ATM. They're all over the place, these Bitcoin ATMs. And every Saturday, I've been watching who comes and goes from this Bitcoin ATM. Now, those of you who don't know what Bitcoin is, it's this bundle of blockchain currency where people are doing some nasty deeds on the dark web. Only Jeff Sessions, thank you, Jeff Sessions, he's out there to probe the dark web and find out who's using these cryptocurrencies, these decentralized banking masterminds. I'm going to find these masterminds, and I've tracked one down here to Akron, Ohio. Here we are in the Wendy's across from the Bitcoin ATM. I've set up a wireless access point at that Wendy's because I've noticed a trend. There's this one guy every Saturday. He goes in, uses the Bitcoin ATM, and then he takes his computer over to the Wendy's and logs in to their Wi-Fi. And I don't know what he does, but tonight we're going to find out. What are we looking for? I don't know. We could look around his computer a little bit, maybe find a login to Google, a login to Gmail, a login to Yahoo, maybe his Facebook profile. We'll see how we're feeling. But right now, let me show you a little bit about this tech. I've set up this wireless access point called Free Wendy's Wi-Fi. Now, I just pulled up out front of the Wendy's. I have this really cool router plugged in my computer, and I log in to a router that I called Free Wendy's Wi-Fi. Now, anybody that shows up at the Wendy's, now they can log into this Wi-Fi. For you tech geeks out there, I'm using the Netgear Nighthawk R7000. Now, I bought this Netgear Nighthawk R7000 at the Best Buy over off Eisenhower Boulevard. This Netgear Nighthawk R7000 comes with the firmware out of the factory, but now I can change that firmware and use DDWRT. Now that's an open source Linux firmware on this router. Now I'm using version 24, Service Pack 1, it just came out. Now what I'm doing is I'm creating a web server on this router. Now I'm just using this little Raspberry Pi like everybody has these days. Raspberry Pi running an Apache 2 web server to run our fake splash page. So you know when you go to a airport and you log in, and when you log into the Wi-Fi, a little page appears and says, hey, do you accept our terms and conditions? Now what if I made one of those at Wendy's Free Wi-Fi? You log into the Wi-Fi and voila, you're in my control. I can watch everything that goes on your computer. So, in my Netgear Nighthawk R7000, I've loaded this WWDRT firmware. As you can see, For those of you who are live, those of you who are there on the radio, you might not see it, but you can follow along too with your own DDWRT router that you're setting up. Now, here I can see, I've called it Wendy's Free Wi-Fi. And now I've also made a services page here and a hotspot. And now the hotspot acts as a splash page. So when that splash page comes up, I'm using NoCat Splash out there for all you tech heads. So I see that my splash page is my IP address of my Raspberry Pi. So if I go in with my phone and look for wireless networks in the area, I can see that there's one here called Wendy's Free Wi-Fi. There it is. And when I log into Wendy's Free Wi-Fi on my phone, a little Wendy's splash page pops up in millennial pink. Now, it automatically says I've agreed to the terms and services, and then when I log into the free Wi-Fi, it takes me to another page saying, congratulations, you're on Wendy's free Wi-Fi. So hopefully that guy comes across the street from the Bitcoin ATM and logs into Wendy's free Wi-Fi. So what I can do here on this router is I can see the clients that are attached to this router. I can see wireless status, and I can see the local network. I'll go down to the local network and look at all these phones that are here.
1: These are a lot of
0: phones that might be in this space. I see me, there's Mike Sharpie, and a few other people have logged into this Wi-Fi. Now I have to see who is the most mysterious one that might use a Bitcoin ATM. And I see one here that has an asterisk on it. That looks Samsung, also looks a little suspicious. And there's just an iPhone. These are all the participants in my Wi-Fi network. Now, before we get to attacking one of these browsers, I'd just like to take a moment and talk about Blue Apron. I've been using Blue Apron for a while, and I want to say that I never really liked cooking too much. I mean, Cheryl did all the cooking. I didn't really know how. I knew how to eat a can of soup or something. But ever since Cheryl left, I've been going to fast food and places like that. But I really want to use Blue Apron. So I've been driving around Akron, Ohio, kind of looking for some buildings that might have some residents that are buying Blue Apron. Now what I do is I go into the foyer of their building and find their Blue Apron box, take it back to my car, and drive off. Usually I can get two or three boxes in a day of hunting. It doesn't take very much gas to do that. Go back to the Wendy's. Now what I've been doing with Blue Apron, and I love them. God love Blue Apron. They have all the ingredients in there. Now, I don't really go by the directions. I just take all that stuff and kind of dump it in the hot pot that I have in my car, and I just make a stew out of that stuff. The Blue Apron stew, I call it. It's really good. I can't recommend Blue Apron more. I recently saw their stock was up to $10 a stock. It went down to $3 a stock, so I just invested a lot of money in Blue Apron. So I'm really hoping that goes up again so I can eventually apply to live in one of those buildings that people use Blue Apron at. So anyhow, aside from Blue Apron, and I also want to talk about Best Buy. Best Buy has a great return policy. My Nighthawk R7000, this was on sale at Best Buy down off Eisenhower Boulevard for $179. But guess what? That's going right back in my bank account, because after this, I'm going to drive that right back over there and return it to Best Buy. Great return policy. So let's get to the brass tacks here. Let's get to why we all came. What we're going to do is a bit of cross-site scripting. We're going to use Beef XSS. Now, the Beef Project is a fascinating browser penetration testing tool that you all have. Now, what we're doing is we're here on Kali Linux, which we always are on DriftNet. And I can see in Kali Linux along the sidebar, I have a little cow. It's blue. It's the Beef XS framework. Beef stands for Browser Exploitation Framework. Where they get the extra E, I don't know. But as I start up the Beef project here, it brings up a terminal window. You following along at home on the radio can also bring up the Beef terminal window. So now, I can see here this thing called hook. Now what we want to do is we want to hook somebody's browser. In Beef, we're hooking them. I think they make that all kind of work together a beef hook. So this is our JavaScript hook that we're going to do. So basically, what I do is I insert this code here, the script code, into any web page. I put that in a web page. Somebody clicks onto that web page. You don't know it's there. Next thing you know, you're hooked, and I can get into your computer. So let's see. Anybody that logged onto Wendy's free Wi-Fi currently is hooked by the beef browser. So what I do is I open up beef, opens up in my web browser. I'm using Firefox here on Kali Linux, and the password is beef, as it should be. Now, over here on the side, hook browsers will come in, but this is our basic page in beef that we can see. Now, what I want to do is I want to find the browsers that are hooked to my beef control panel, and then we can look for some fun information. So I see one here, 192.168.1.117. That's on our local network. So let me see. I'm going to go back here to our router and see what the Wendy's wireless. So here, that one that I was curious at, bingo, 192.168.1.117. That very well could be my Bitcoin bandit. So let's go back to beef. Now in beef, I'm going to click on that page. So this here, this 192.168.1.121, that's our little Raspberry Pi web server over there. It's saying hello. It's hosting this web page that we're all seeing. Then we come down, 192.168.1.117, that's our Bitcoin bandit. And I can see a few details in here of him. I can see that, for instance, he's not running Google Gears. I can't really use his phone. I can go down. I see it's a laptop. I see the operating system is Linux there. So it probably is a little Chromebook or something like that. Now, I'm going to skip over here to this tab called Commands in the center of your window. Now, these are all the commands that I can issue to get access to your phone. Through this, I can get access to your phone, through your web browser, through your computer. I can look at the camera on your computer here. Here's a webcam look, and I can see an image. Can do a few things. Now, we heard recently about the big hack, that big, what was that, banking hack that happened recently where everybody's banking information. So that was through an Adobe Flash page that popped up. Update your Adobe Flash. If you ever see that randomly pop up, what do? Of course you click yes. You should always update your Adobe Flash. So let's see if this guy on 192.168.1.117 will click on an Adobe Flash update. So here, I'm going to go down to the bottom of our module tree and select social engineering. The hit words of 2018, social engineering. And here, I can see some options that fake flash update. There it is. So click on fake flash update, and then on the right, where I can see what my fake flash update says to do, it says it prompts the user to install an update. Now here's where I can install malicious software. If they click update, they download a malicious software, I can use Metasploit or another framework to get in there and exploit their computer a little bit more. But what I want to do, let's just see if they click yes on this Adobe Flash update. So here, I'm going to enter the IP address of my attacker machine, which is...
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There's a legend about the auroras. It has traveled orally through generations and across continents for millennia. The legend speaks of women who found themselves to be particularly attuned to the polar lights.

And just as the geomagnetic poles drift across the earth, so did these women follow their feet in tune with the light.

taking time and paying careful, respectful attention. Naturally, their perception of the aurora deepened. They began to notice how their senses opened. And they began to notice

They soon came to realize that flowing hair intensified their listening experience. And soon the most established listeners came to fashion special headpieces made out of antlers, tree branches, vines, pine cones, or anything that might act as an antenna.

It is said that these headpieces intensified listening even further and helped them to receive the voices of the unborn and the deceased.

As a way to share the profundity of this experience with future generations, special rites of passage were developed for girls to guide them on their journey into adulthood. Bespoke headpieces were constructed out of natural materials to be adorned by a girl as she ventured out alone into the wilderness. She would wear the headpiece in search of wisdom and advice, and to help receive the sounds of the aurora.

Over the course of 3 days and three nights, a girl might experience an intense connection to the natural elements, to water, to earth, to air. But through the bespoke headpiece, it was the voices of the Aurora that would speak to her. Voices of the long distant past, and voices of the future. They would speak about the cycle of life, about transition. They would remind the girl about her changing role, that she was leaving a position of dependence, of receiving, and moving towards a position of giving, of transmitting. And now she was gaining the strength to choose what and how to transmit.

On her return, the girl woman would be greeted and received by her elders and a celebratory fire and feast. This fire, this minuscule version of a solar flare, was a tiny reminder of the energy of the sun, and its crackle a reminder of the message of the aurora.

think the words are nearly set. Nothing but words are nearly set.

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can't walk. He's great. If you miss him, he's on the musical star. And we're getting a little bit back on schedule now. We're going to have star time in just a second. So be sure to come over and have some pictures at the window.

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And I'm... We'll play a Bill Haven's composition called Perseverance.

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1: this is a test.
2: Bullshit!
1: Okay, let's begin.
3: Compound, a substance composed of two or more elements chemically combined in definite proportions by weight. Mixture, two or more substances that are not chemically united, such as air. Solution, a uniform mixture of varying proportions of a solvent and a soluble.

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0: There are major responsibilities.
1: There are major responsibilities.
0: Linked to your decision.
1: Linked to your decision.
0: To assemble here in community.
1: To assemble here in community.
0: So how can we be together?
1: So how can we be together?
0: How can we be together?
1: How can we be together?
0: In a unity?
1: In a unity.
0: That is not. Simplistic?
1: Simplistic.
0: And oppressive?
1: And oppressive.
0: How can we be together in a unity that is complex?
1: How can we be together in a unity that is complex?
0: And emancipatory.
1: And emancipatory.
0: And so here,
1: I evoke the black feminist, Audre Lorde.
0: Differences must not be merely tolerated.
1: Must not be merely tolerated.
0: But seen as a fund of necessary polarities.
1: As a fund of

0: Excuse
1: just back
0: me.
1: A little bit, that's all.
0: Your hands off me.
2: Park rules?
3: Was the edge of the park?
2: Not causing no problems.
1: Edge of the park?
3: Yeah.
4: By the curb.
3: By the curb? That's so the sidewalk's part of the car? Part of the park?
5: Are
6: you going to pick him up and leave or not?
7: Yeah, yeah, you guys made it up as you go.
6: Are you going to pick him up? Yes or no?
7: Yeah.
6: That's it.
7: It sounds like you're making it up as you go, though.
8: We'll take care of it. We understand what you want.
6: Let's go. Get him out of here. Let's go. That's enough. Drop the
8: roll. We need a permit.
0: Up, man.
9: What's the law? Anybody know what law they broke?
7: Yeah, what
0: music,
7: is the law?
0: Man.
7: What's the ordinance?
0: What law did they break? You can't just do this. It's not a police state. You have to have a law. You want to arrest people?
7: Yeah,
0: you have to have a law.
7: You guys
0: just
7: keep on
0: the
7: move. You guys can't come marching in here.
0: No, I don't want to be arrested.
7: What is he, like Nazis and shit, man?
1: That's it.
7: Like Nazis.
1: You guys are giving a warning.
7: That's crazy.
6: You lost the problem and asked you to pick the drums up. Are you refusing to leave yet or no?
7: No, they're not.

0: sort of it's in New York. Since, I mean, this is music, it's not noise, but Latin pop is when you watch when you happen to be quiet.
1: What is the case?
0: That's unreasonable music is unreasonable noise.

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That if you sprayed it with modern paint, or grease paint, makeup, then it could see people.

0: What party is that?
1: What? That's a party.

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0: Now we're thrilled to welcome 31 Down, longtime Wavefarm collaborators. 31 Down was among the founding roster of transmission artists established in the early 2000s. Members of this list of artists were called upon when then Microradio Collective Free 103.9 was invited to present in cultural institutions both in New York and across the globe. Almost exactly 15 years ago, 31 Down and Tom Rowe, this guy, performed live in the Puffin Room for the CD release of Free 103.9's Radio Action 1 in the first of a series of compilations featuring works with, for, or about radio. Several years later, 31 Down would produce their Canal Street Station project, which was an interactive telephone mystery where participants would make a toll-free call from any public payphone in the Canal Street Station and then find themselves guided on a payphone mystery. Now, everyone, I encourage you to come forward and enjoy. 31 Down presents DriftNet.
1: Hello again, hackers, iPhone trackers, crypto, cyber attackers. This is your favorite neighborhood penetration tester, Mike Sharpie here, broadcasting the latest edition of DriftNet from the front seat of my car, nestled nicely between an AM-PM mini market in a parking lot and a Wendy's in Akron, Ohio. Now, for those of you been following me doing this penetration testing, you'll know that the internet is a wonder of things. You'll know that I'm completely amazed all the time. This afternoon, I received a delivery of all my favorite snacks. I went online and checked the tracker, and they said it would take 2 days. It took 1.5 days. I'm always amazed by this technology. But who knows what to click on and when to click on it? One of the boons of this loss of net neutrality that we've all had and are experiencing is the fact that nobody wants to pay for their home internet anymore. So we go out to places. We go out to fast food restaurants. We go out to libraries. We go out anywhere where we can get some free Wi-Fi and use their connection instead of our own at home. But what if people are watching? What if people are looking at those connections? I tell you this, I've been following some Bitcoin bandits out there for a long time now. I've settled down here in Akron, Ohio, near a AM-PM that has a Bitcoin ATM. They're all over the place, these Bitcoin ATMs. And every Saturday, I've been watching who comes and goes from this Bitcoin ATM. Now, those of you who don't know what Bitcoin is, it's this bundle of blockchain currency where people are doing some nasty deeds on the dark web. Only Jeff Sessions, thank you, Jeff Sessions, he's out there to probe the dark web and find out who's using these cryptocurrencies, these decentralized banking masterminds. I'm going to find these masterminds, and I've tracked one down here to Akron, Ohio. Here we are in the Wendy's across from the Bitcoin ATM. I've set up a wireless access point at that Wendy's because I've noticed a trend. There's this one guy every Saturday. He goes in, uses the Bitcoin ATM, and then he takes his computer over to the Wendy's and logs in to their Wi-Fi. And I don't know what he does, but tonight we're gonna find out. What are we looking for? I don't know, we could look around his computer a little bit, maybe find a login to Google, a login to Gmail, a login to Yahoo, maybe his Facebook profile. We'll see how we're feeling. But right now, let me show you a little bit about this tech. I've set up this wireless access point called Free Wendy's Wi-Fi. Now, I just pulled up out front of the Wendy's. I have this really cool router plugged in my computer, and I log in to a router that I call Free Wendy's Wi-Fi. Now, anybody that shows up at the Wendy's, now they can log into this Wi-Fi. For you tech geeks out there, I'm using the Netgear Nighthawk R7000. Now, I bought this Netgear Nighthawk R7000 at the Best Buy over off Eisenhower Boulevard. This Netgear Nighthawk R7000 comes with the firmware out of the factory, but now I can change that firmware and use DDWRT. Now that's an open source Linux firmware on this router. Now I'm using version 24, Service Pack 1. It just came out. Now what I'm doing is I'm creating a web server on this router. Now I'm just using this little Raspberry Pi like everybody has these days. This Raspberry Pi running an Apache 2 web server to run our fake splash page. So you know when you go to a airport and you log in, and when you log into the Wi-Fi, a little page appears and says, hey, you accept our terms and conditions. Now what if I made one of those at Wendy's Free Wi-Fi? You log into the Wi-Fi and voila, you're in my control. I can watch everything that goes on your computer. So, in my Netgear Nighthawk R7000, I've loaded this WWDRT firmware. As you can see, for those of you who are live, those of you who are there on the radio, you might not see it, but you can follow along too with your own DDWRT router that you're setting up. Now, here I can see, I've called it Wendy's Free Wi-Fi. And now I've also made a services page here and a hotspot, and now the hotspot acts as a splash page. So when that splash page comes up, I'm using NoCat Splash out there for all you tech heads. So I see that my splash page is my IP address of my Raspberry Pi. So if I go in with my phone and look for wireless networks in the area, I can see that there's one here called Wendy's Free Wi-Fi. There it is. And when I log into Wendy's Free Wi-Fi on my phone, a little Wendy's splash page pops up in millennial pink. Now, it automatically says I've agreed to the terms and services, and then when I log into the free Wi-Fi, it takes me to another page saying, congratulations, you're on Wendy's Free Wi-Fi. So hopefully that guy comes across the street from the Bitcoin ATM and logs into Wendy's Free Wi-Fi. So what I can do here on this router is I can see the clients that are attached to this router. I can see wireless, status, and I can see the local network. I'll go down to the local network and look at all these phones that are here. Phones that might be in this space. I see me, there's Mike Sharpie, and a few other people have logged into this Wi-Fi. Now I have to see who is the most mysterious one that might use a Bitcoin ATM. And I see one here that has an asterisk on it. That looks Samsung, also looks a little suspicious. And there's just an iPhone. These are all the participants in my Wi-Fi network. Now, before we get to attacking one of these browsers, I'd just like to take a moment and talk about Blue Apron. I've been using Blue Apron for a while, and I want to say that I never really liked cooking too much. I mean, Cheryl did all the cooking. I didn't really know how. I knew how to eat a can of soup or something. But ever since Cheryl left, I've been going to fast food and places like that. But I really want to use Blue Apron. So I've been driving around Akron, Ohio, kind of looking for some buildings that might have some residents that are buying Blue Apron. Now what I do is I go into the foyer of their building and find their Blue Apron box, take it back to my car, and drive off. Usually I can get two or three boxes in a day of hunting. It doesn't take very much gas to do that. Go back to the Wendy's. Now what I've been doing with Blue Apron, and I love them. God love Blue Apron. They have all the ingredients in there. Now, I don't really go by the directions. I just take all that stuff and kind of dump it in the hot pot that I have in my car, and I just make a stew out of that stuff. The Blue Apron stew, I call it. It's really good. I can't recommend Blue Apron more. I recently saw their stock was up to $10 a stock. It went down to $3 a stock, so I just invested a lot of money in Blue Apron. So I'm really hoping that goes up again so I can eventually apply to live in one of those buildings that people use Blue Apron ads. So anyhow, aside from Blue Apron, and I also want to talk about Best Buy. Best Buy has a great return policy. My Nighthawk R7000, this was on sale at Best Buy down off Eisenhower Boulevard for $179. But guess what? That's going right back in my bank account, because after this, I'm going to drive that right back over there and return it to Best Buy. Great return policy. So let's get to the brass tacks here. Let's get to why we all came. What we're going to do is a bit of cross-site scripting. We're going to use Beef XSS. Now, the Beef Project is a fascinating browser penetration testing tool that you all have. Now, what we're doing is we're here on Kali Linux, which we always are on DriftNet. And I can see in Kali Linux along the sidebar, I have a little cow. It's blue. It's the Beef XS framework. Beef stands for Browser Exploitation Framework. Where they get the extra E, I don't know. But as I start up the Beef project here, it brings up a terminal window. You following along at home on the radio can also bring up the Beef terminal window. So now, I can see here this thing called hook. Now what we want to do is we want to hook somebody's browser. In Beef, we're hooking them. I think they make that all kind of work together, a Beef hook. So this is our JavaScript hook that we're going to do. So basically, what I do is I insert this code here, the script code, into any web page. I put that in a web page, somebody clicks onto that web page, you don't know it's there, next thing you know, you're hooked, and I can get into your computer. So let's see, anybody that logged onto Wendy's free Wi-Fi currently is hooked by the Beef browser. So what I do is I open up Beef, opens up in my web browser. I'm using Firefox here on Kali Linux, and the password is Beef, Beef, as it should be. Now, over here on the side, hook browsers will come in, but this is our basic page in Beef that we can see. Now, what I want to do is I want to find the browsers that are hooked to my Beef control panel, and then we can look for some fun information. So I see one here, 192.168.1.117. That's on our local network. So let me see. I'm going to go back here to our router and see what the Wendy's wireless. So here, that one that I was curious at, bingo, 192.168.1.117. That very well could be my Bitcoin bandit. So let's go back to Beef. Now in Beef, I'm going to click on that page. So this here, this 192.168.1.121, that's our little Raspberry Pi web server over there. It's saying hello. It's hosting this web page that we're all seeing. Then we come down, 192.168.1.117, that's our Bitcoin bandit. And I can see a few details in here of him. I can see that, for instance, he's not running Google Gears. I can't really use his phone. I can go down. I see it's a laptop. I see the operating system is Linux there. So it probably is a little Chromebook or something like that. Now, I'm going to skip over here to this tab called Commands in the center of your window. Now, these are all the commands that I can issue to get access to your phone. Through this, I can get access to your phone, to your web browser, to your computer. I can look at the camera on your computer here. Here's a webcam look, and I can see an image. Can do a few things. Now, we heard recently about the big hack, that banking hack that happened recently where everybody's banking information. So that was through an Adobe Flash page that popped up. Update your Adobe Flash. If you ever see that randomly pop up, what do? Of course you click yes. You should always update your Adobe Flash. So let's see if this guy on 192.168.1.117 will click on an Adobe Flash update. So here, I'm going to go down to the bottom of our module tree and select social engineering. The hit words of 2018, social engineering. And here, I can see some options that fake flash update. There it is. So click on fake flash update, and then on the right, where I can see what my fake flash update says to do. It says it prompts the user to install an update. Now here's where I can install malicious software. If they click update, they download a malicious software, I can use Metasploit or another framework to get in there and exploit their computer a little bit more. But what I want to do, let's just see if they click yes on this Adobe Flash update. So here, I'm going to enter the IP address of my attacker machine, which is 192.168.1.100. That's this computer right here. So I will say, let me move this out of the way. Sorry, let's see. 192.168.1.100. Port 3000, that's the port that the beef server on my computer is talking to these hook browsers. And just a sidestep, we're on a local network, the LAN. I could do this with port forwarding through our wonderful router here and make this accessible to anybody on the wide network. So don't feel just because you're connecting on the wireless network endies that you're safe. So now I'm going to click execute there. On that computer, on 192.168.1.17, a flash update has appeared. Now, I didn't issue...
2: It's called a custom payload. I didn't put...
1: My microphone seems like it's coming out of place there. So I didn't put a custom payload there. We could put a Firefox extension to automatically download. I could put a file to automatically download. But we didn't do that. We just wanted to see if they clicked on it. So I'm going to click this command and see, oh yes, here, data result, the user has clicked the file. So the person is not as web savvy as I thought they would be. So to end this here, this evening, let's look for something fun. Let's look for their Facebook login. Let's do one of those, they're searching the network, and all of a sudden it pops up. Oops, Facebook needs you to re-log in. We've all seen that before. So that's a really fun one here. So this one, and this is called Pretty Theft. Pretty Theft in the Beef Exploitation Framework. So I click on Petty Theft, and here I can choose on the right panel, for those of you following at home, the dialog type. So I could say, do a Facebook login, do a fake LinkedIn, Windows, a YouTube, a Yammer, an iOS, or a generic. I could make a generic login. So here I'm going to say, let's do Facebook. Now the background, let's make it gray, like they say. Now I'm going to do this, and I'm going to enter once again the IP address of my attacker machine, which is 192.168.1.100. Now, I will click execute. So then, we see if they enter their Facebook credentials. Now this is what I'm interested in. Not that they opened it up, not that they clicked on the Adobe Flash update, but they actually give me their Facebook login. So then I can go log into Facebook with their account and possibly message their friends, update their relationship status, possibly change the password. Then I have access to it, and then I can send a lot of spam out. Here it is. The person did answer. Their login is 619-358-3300, and the password is España2017. That's their Facebook. So those of you listening out there, log into that Facebook right now, change the Facebook status, and update WGXC as their status update. Donate to WGXC. 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And I hope you all continue to join Wendy's free Wi-Fi login.

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1: I cannot keep this secret
0: 3, 9, 7, 1.
1: Not from you.
0: 5.
1: Allow me
0: 3,
1: to confess.
0: 9, 7,
1: I want you,
0: 1,
1: madam.
0: 5.
1: Madly.
0: 3, 9,
1: it's not,
0: 7,
1: of course,
0: 1,
1: what you say.
0: 5.
1: But, oh my, that cocksure
0: 3,
1: precision,
0: 9,
1: that saucy
0: 7,
1: way
0: 1,
1: you lift your
0: 5,
1: voice just then.
0: 3, 9, 7, 1, 5.
1: In my mind's eye, I dress you up in riding attire. Cap, breeches, boots, stiffened crop in hand. 02588. 02588. You'll need no one-time pad to decode my desire. It's set down plainly in the text of flesh and blood. Some say you are fake, an electromagnetic hoax. Ha! I won't give you away. Madam, have no fear. Listen for my knock some shiny night in the season of the year.

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At the final turn, it will be 13 hours 15, Greenwich Mean Time.

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0: Dr. Bender, what is the purpose of your visit?
1: Well, I've been asked by the Secretary of State to come here.
0: Have you come here to ask the Secretary of State a firm date for the Yasmin's independence?
1: I won't tell you that.
0: When do you hope to get independence?
1: I won't tell you that.
0: Dr. Bender, when you get independence, are you as determined as ever to break away from the Central African Federation?
1: Need you ask me that question at this stage?
0: Well, this stage is as good as any other stage. Why do you ask me why I shouldn't ask you this question at this stage?
1: Haven't I said that enough for any effort? I mean just that.
2: Numbers of my friends have been calling me, inquiring about reports they have heard concerning me that are not
3: American of the short labor
4: I'm not going to be able to do that.

Mike? Can you hear me? Mike, I'm so frightened. Well, it's over. I did what you wanted me to do. Now I'm through. I'm through with it, and I'm finished with you. Mike! Hi, Mike. Why did you make me do people? Why? Mike! I baited them like you have baited me all those years, Mike. You did so little to help me. Oh, Mike. You just helped yourself with my emotions, scattering them all over the pavement like salt. Mike, like rock salt in an icy New England road. I feel like someone's following me. I feel alone here in this bumpless looking at an empty world around me. Like I'm staring through a glass casket, and I'm out here in a cotton mic, and you won't even respond to me. I'm scared. Mike. Don't you see that? Someone's following me, Mike. Oh, why? Why won't you say something? Say something, Mike. I'm leaving, Mike. I'm packing my bags and I'm moving on. Does that worry you? Mike, so damn selfish, you won't even care. One more thing, Mike. They asked about you. And why? I know you told me not to do what I did, but I had no choice. They asked me about you, you know, and the fact that I told them everything. Can you hear that? A voice from a glass tomb is entering your face, and it's over. Goodbye, Mike.

1,500 feet. 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

0: percentage is probably about right.
1: Number 0 0 1 0 1 0 2. Number 2.

0: creatures in which growth is essential. Even early on, they gave normal creativity, originality, inspiration, exploring. This is fantastic,
1: beautiful, inspiring.
0: Is there some point at which we have to start thinking what is actually going on? Because I'm not supposed to be here.
1: We'd be better elsewhere.
0: I'm taking things as I find them, and I therefore assume as you would see them if you were going to the same place. Go back to normal aspects of society.
2: Freedom and choice.
0: This is a combination that
1: makes people feel elevated.
0: Fantastic.
3: And how far do you think we can take this ultimately?
4: I think it's important to constantly be asking that question.
0: I'm always doing that, you know.
1: I think what you end up with is more knowledge.
4: Which would basically mean that everybody has a stake in the pot, everybody has something.
0: Everything comes together, and it's just one of those magic moments.
4: And that has profound consequences. And we heard that number of times around the world.
0: And I did wonder, I'm not kidding you, if it became possible right now
1: to make people better.
4: And perhaps you can give me some insight.
0: Oh yeah.

0: originality, inspiration. I remember arriving there and thinking, this is fantastic. Beautiful. Is there some point at which we have to start thinking, what is actually going on? I am taking things as I find them, and I therefore assume as you would see them if you were going to the same place. Because I'm not supposed to be here. Freedom and choice. This is a combination that makes people feel elevated. Fantastic. And how far do you think we could take this ultimately?
1: I think it's important to constantly be asking that question.
0: I think what you end up with is more knowledge,
1: which would basically mean that everybody has a stake in the part. Everybody has something.
0: Everything comes together.
1: And that has profound consequences. You may have heard that a number of times.
0: But I did wonder if it became possible right now
1: to make people better. And perhaps you can give me some insight.

We are in a situation in which we need more creativity and originality. I remember arriving there and thinking, this is inspiring. This is some point at which we have to start thinking, what is actually going on? I'm taking things as I find them. Freedom and choice. This is a combination that makes people feel elevated. And how far do you think we can take this ultimately? Now you can put your hands here constantly behind you.

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1: In view of reports that North American aircraft are violating the airspace of Brazil and that in the region of the Amazon, radar stations are being built, deputy to the Federal Senate, Braga, has petitioned the government to state whether it is aware of these activities. In spite of the world scandal created by the fiasco of the open intervention of the United States against Cuba, there is material evidence that the United States is preparing for a repetition of this attack, again under the leadership of CIA. It has become known that President Kennedy gave instructions to the Central Intelligence Agency to increase the recruiting of new mercenaries for a second invasion, which will be combined with acts of sabotage. A Cuban radio announces that an American aircraft carrier invaded Cuban territorial waters today and fell the beach at Ibanez near Santiago. Five jet planes rose from the aircraft carrier and made menacing flights over Ibanez. The radio announcement called this provocation an unaggressive act against Cuba by American imperialism.
2: In our country, everyone's opinion is respected, provided it proceeds from an objective analysis of reality.
1: Let us turn to the communist food bank. The target they are working towards, combating communism, is a society of eternal peace between nations, freedom for all nations, universal well-being and prosperity for the people of the earth. What could be more patriotic than fighting for the happiness of one's people? That is a fair appraisal, with which it is impossible not to agree.
3: It's a well-known fact that the Soviet Union
4: does not impose its way of life and its ideology on anyone. Revolutions are not exported. That's our firm belief.
1: Tomorrow is the 185th anniversary of America's independence. On July 4th, 1776, the American Congress passed the Declaration of Independence, a document which proclaimed the sovereignty of the United States. The declaration, written by Thomas Jefferson and Benjamin Franklin, inspired the American patriots who took up arms to defend the liberty and happiness of their country. What would Thomas Jefferson say if he could enter modern America today? He vowed that his native land would be an enemy of war. However, today he would hear certain American politicians speak of the necessity of war. In the lobbies of Congress, he would be able to talk with a swarm of politicians preaching a strong-armed policy and hatred between the people. We shall now delve into history and recall the capture of Mexican land, the Philippines, or the invasion of the Isthmus of Panama. Let's take a look at things in a recent year. The people of Vietnam are fighting against the French colonizers. America fully supported the colonizers, supplying them with weapons and money. The people of Laos are defending their independence from the colonizers. Who is fighting against the Laotian people? Are the puppets of America armed with American weapons and subsidized by Washington? What about the Congo? Kassavubu and Mobutu, the miserable lackeys, drawing money from the Central Intelligence Agency, murdered Patrice Lumumba, the leader of the people, dispersed Kanu, and are now tearing the Congo into bits. What would Jefferson say about America's policy in relation to Cuba? When Batista, the bloody dictator, was thrown out by the people, Washington began an all-out war against Cuba, which is continuing to this very day. Was such a policy set down in the Declaration of Independence?
5: The Soviet Union is already producing more coal, iron, manganese, chromium ore, nickel, peat, locomotives, freight cars, grain combines, lumber material, metal cutting lathes, woolen fabrics, sugar, animal fat, milk, and other products than the United States. When you remember that Soviet industry is now developing four times faster than American industry, and that the rate of population increase in the two countries is the same, it will be seen that by 1970, the USSR will not only be well ahead of the United States in volume of industrial output, but will also surpass your country in per capita production.

0: American Service of Radio Moscow, and here is the news.
1: According to the materialistic world outlook, all phenomena in the universe and on Earth have a natural character and are a result of the laws of development of nature. That is why we have no place for the supernatural. We regard everything from the primitive cell to man as a form of existence of matter. And we believe that matter is in a constant state of change and development. But we are tolerant toward people who are religious, and we follow Lenin's teachings that one must be very careful in fighting religion, that much harm can be done by those who hurt the religious feelings of others. And Lenin said that you must fight religion by means of education in an understandable and convincing way.
2: Beginning with ancient Egyptian shrines where a complex mechanism run by a system of water waves seemed miraculous to the people of those times, down to ancient Greek oracles who made use of special air tubes, and including all the Catholic miracles, say, virgins who shed tears were piped up into their eyes through specially arranged tubes, all these supernatural things were frauds. Now, I personally have not heard of these shrines that light up at night, but I can say this. The church has always produced miracles when its position was critical. Today, the church is steadily losing ground.
1: In our country, where the people have every opportunity to receive an education, and where people are brought up on a materialist philosophy, and this is especially noticeable.
2: Therefore, it's quite natural that it tried, by hook or by crook, to keep its due following.
1: Since you mentioned religion, Vladimir, I think it would be a place to say that people in the Soviet Union are absolutely free to worship if they want to, and they are not hindered in any way whatsoever.

Five minutes, while Yuri Gagarin experienced it for over an hour.

0: taken place in Alabama, where segregationists, with the connivance of the state authorities, are making brutal attacks on demonstrators. The scenes of bloodshed in Montgomery are reminiscent of the worst examples of savagery. In Montgomery, on Saturday, crowds of enraged segregationists made a brutal attack on 21 Negroes and white people protesting against the anti-Negro laws. The streets were a scene of bloodshed. According to eyewitnesses, it was a terrible sight. It is also reported that one Negro was left lying in the streets in a pool of blood. The crimes of Bloody Saturday have the blessing of Governor John Patterson of Alabama. He took no steps to prevent the outrage and gave instructions to the police not to intervene. A characteristic feature of Bloody Saturday in Montgomery was that the racists turned on the reporters, particularly press photographers and cinema operators, who tried to take pictures of the scenes of brutality. Norman Ritter, reporter from Life and Time, was among those beaten up. These magazines are always trying to persuade their American and non-American readers how democratic and free everything is in the United States. It's difficult to guess what they will tell their readers now. It will have to be admitted that the members of this Peace Corps have a pretty difficult task. Who is going to believe their propaganda after what has happened in Alabama?
1: While five whites and two Negroes were being arrested in Jackson for riding in the same bus, while fascist thugs were carving a swastika on the living body of a Negro student in Sumter, South Carolina, publicity experts at a convention in Washington were being reproached for their failure to show the world the real America. They were told they've not been able to play up American humanitarianism, integrity, and democracy. They can advertise American cornflakes and automobiles because they really are good. But how can they make the African Negroes sympathize with the unpunished beatings of American Negroes in Mississippi and Louisiana, the use of tear gas against them, the burning of their buses in Alabama, the torture of Herman Harris in South Carolina, and the unjust sentences passed on Negroes in Jackson? Don't you know that freedom is a bad word in the state of Mississippi?
2: The Americans are fond of saying that their democracy is founded on the belief that people themselves are capable of telling good from evil. But the Anti-American Activities Committee has appropriated the right to decide for everyone what is good and what is bad. The bill which it has drawn up is aimed at making Americans read only those newspapers which are approved by Washington and which give a tendentious estimate of events. It remains quite obvious to all that it is a body which lowers the dignity of American citizens and whose function is to control other people's lives.
3: Evidently they forget the time of the time. They are capable of giving a proper response to any use of force, and we have when needed in the field ourselves. West Berlin has been turned into a center for espionage and provocations against the socialist world. America's refusal to find a reasonable solution to the Berlin question suggested by the Soviet Union can lead to an explosion. That would be fatal for the United States, too.

0: Every person, if not deprived of common sense, sees and understands that the signing of a peace treaty is the way to improving relations between states. The granting to West Berlin of the status of a free city would mean that all countries of the world wishing to maintain economic and cultural ties with this city would have the right and possibilities to freely exercise these ties. Of course, agreement would have to be reached with the country across whose territory passed the communication that linked West Berlin with the outside world. If any country violates peace and crosses the borders, ground, air, or water, of another country, it will assume full responsibility for the consequences of aggression and will receive a proper rebuff. There are some in the West who threaten us, saying that if we sign a peace treaty, it will not be recognized, and that even arms will be brought into play to prevent its implementation. Evidently, they forget that times are different now. We are capable of giving a proper rebuff to any use of force, and we have what is needed to defend ourselves.
1: The struggle for peace means the struggle for the independence of the peoples against colonialism, for the liberation of the peoples from the yoke of imperialism, for the liberation of man. It means the struggle and labor in order to end the exploitation of man by man. The struggle for peace means to assert your independence in the face of colonialism, to assert the right of nations to self-determination, the right of every nation to decide its own fate, to maintain its sovereignty.

0: This is Radio Star Shepherd Production. Occupied Shepherd Production. We broadcast on frequencies in the 48-51 meter band. On frequencies in the 48-51 meter band. In English, French, Italian, Spanish,
1: The government also stated that occupation forces have so far failed to keep the promise given to President Svoboda for designated state authorities to be freed from restrictions and for government bodies to protect them. On the contrary, more institutions are being closed down. At some places, members of the legitimate people's military have been disarmed. The government has requested the Secretary of Foreign Ministry to protest against the behavior of occupation troops and against continuing to be
2: This is the Bangladesh Foreign Ministry.

Let us turn to the Communist program. The target they are working to, adding to nation, is a society of eternal peace between nations, freedom for all nations, universal well-being and prosperity for the people of the earth. What could be more patriotic than fighting for the happiness of one's people? That is a fair appraisal, with which it is impossible not to agree.

time for James. Willis Conover in Washington, D.C. with the voice of America, James. Tonight, Duke Ellington and his orchestra in a middle of

some tiny part in all those melodies. So here's a tune by one of the founders of Soviet singers, Alexander Varlamov.

0: propaganda tried to minimize the Soviet Union's decisive role in the struggle against German fascism. These events are another reminder that militarist groups in the West have not abandoned their team, and that the people must not lack their vigilance in relation to those who have learned nothing from the lessons of the past.
1: The principle of reactionary Western propaganda in writing about socialist countries is charge others with what you yourselves are doing. But fewer people are to be found every day who believe these inventions of the capitalist propaganda machine. People everywhere know that the Soviet Union is a land of peace.
0: The Soviet Union honestly advised by congregations not to experiment with nuclear arms. So it is an honest proposal to bring the air desire for mutual understanding.
2: Joined again, the Soviet Union has been convincing truth that it is ready to light not only a small candle, but a big bonfire of friendship and mutual understanding.

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0: find the famous detective, Herb Dugay, at this time on the street corridor. Let's wake the bunch of...
1: What is this house of desperate?

0: Hi, I'm 31 Down, Ryan Holsoppel. I'd like to thank Free 103 and congratulate them on their anniversary. I'm just going to jump right to it here and wait till everybody kind of filters out. But I just want to start this off with a scan of the wireless spectrum of all the devices in here. So I'm going to fire up Terminal here. And let's see, here's Terminal. I'm going to say a new Terminal. And we're just going to make a scan. First, I'm going to look for my default gateway in the room. So I'm going to type in root minus n there, and I get it's 192.168.1, and then we're going .1.1, and then let's do a nmap scan of that over all the ports in the spectrum here. So we're going to do nmap minus sn, and then that's the router, the default gateway IP, 192.168.1.1, and then we're going to do CIDR block notation and say 24 to give us a scan of all the devices on our subnet, and we're going to run that, and we'll let that go while we start here. Okay, so that's been initiated. Hello, listeners, and welcome back to our Saturday evening show broadcast. For those just tuning in, this is Mike Sharpie. Now, I'm just your friend.
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2: This is Karen Werner, Wave Farm Radio Artist Fellow, and you're about to hear Gregory Whitehead's Dead Letters. Gregory Whitehead is an American radio artist whose radio art is widely celebrated and enjoyed. It is very difficult to choose just a couple of his works for the Wave Farm Radio Art Archive from his many fantastic creations. Dead Letters is an early piece by Gregory Whitehead created in 1985. It begins as an inquiry into the postal letters that do not arrive at their intended destinations. Gregory visited the New York City Dead Letter office, and from there, he writes, quote, "I simply followed whatever associative path was suggested within the language and performance of the interviews themselves," end quote. The subtitle of Dead Letters is "The Monologue of a Hand Cut Off from the Body, Cast Out into the Warehouse of Undelivered Feeling." Gregory Whitehead's Dead Letters has been broadcast widely and is 55 minutes long.

0: dead letters.
1: Most celebrities tend in the course of many years to develop an illegible handwriting. I see that with nearly everybody. Marilyn Monroe, for instance, began by printing her letters very neatly and wound up by developing a script that is extraordinarily difficult to read. And the same is true of Judy Garland, who started out with a beautiful, legible handwriting and wound up with the most vicious scrawl that I think I've ever seen. It just is almost impossible to make out anything.

0: You want a definition of a hard, a piece of that is considered hard. The definition is one, no name on it or no address, part of the address missing, the state missing, the city missing. That's a hard.
1: All right, it's a jigsaw puzzle that you try to put together and get to come to a conclusion. Just see where that letter's going to.
0: For instance, a foreign mail coming in saying 225 Broadway, New York. Now, what city is that? It comes here, New York City, because we have a Broadway that's well known. But you could be in Albany, you could be in Kingston. Could be in, what, Jamaica, or anywhere where there's a Broadway. And now the foreign person, at this particular point, there's nothing we can do with that. We can try it here in this city, and that's the only thing we can do. At that point, if we can't find it, we'll kill it and send it back, and we'll give them a reason. The reason why is no city mentioned. So let them, the sender, send it over with the proper city.
1: Let's put it this way. From Greece, you get a letter with a name that is very difficult to decipher. But you keep saying it over maybe two or three times, and you get the drift of it.
0: You get into the habit of talking to yourself because you have to verbalize. Sometimes, especially with foreign letters, you've got to verbalize different things in order to catch it in your mind. That's important with foreign letters. Sometimes it's important with kid letters. Kids who write them have to say, okay, I can see it's a kid writing. Now, what's he thinking about? How does he talk? So you start talking. If you want to, you can do this. And that's what I love doing this, by the way. Because if you get into the drift of it, you can actually, it forms in your mind, it forms on the paper. It's that kind of thing going on.

0: I like the jigsaw puzzle analogy in that, A, it's a puzzle that there are, of which pieces are missing, and there are also four or five pieces that we don't know where they fit.
1: And that's the problem with a lot of reconstructions. They're often done for the media. Here's a blurb for a new dinosaur book. Dinosaur books come out all the time. They become more and more outrageous looking. Here's a herd of them, babies, that have different shapes than the adults. And these, as it so happens, are of animals that we don't have any juvenile dinosaur skeletons of. They have all kinds of surface texture and expressions and implied behavior. These things are roaring around in some kind of a stampede. I think there's enough weird things that are real without having to more or less create some new ones. Dinosaurs in many ways parallel the human type of evolutionary studies in the sense that a lot of people that do it are drawn in more by the theater aspect rather than the scientific aspects of it. I mean, it seems to me common sense that you can't tell the color of an extinct organism, or you can't tell what sound it makes. We don't have any larynx. I mean, you don't have any of these soft parts preserved in these animals. All that's cartilage or connective tissue, and it's simply not present. You have the backbone, you have the palate and other things, but you don't have any of the devices that are actually concerned in making noise. Reptiles or modern squamata go in for peculiar kinds of tongues. What kind of tongues did dinosaurs have? Well, nobody knows. You can hypothesize almost anything to get any kind of sound. So that is real science fiction.
2: Somebody was just in to see me, I think even while you were here, and he showed me some documents, one of which was signed by Hitler on his last birthday. He was to shoot himself and bite into a cyanide capsule at the same time 10 days later. And the signature is so badly written, it's nothing but a smear. It looks like a crushed insect. Hitler was so far gone, he could barely write. He could not feed himself, as a matter of fact. He threw food all over himself when he tried to eat.
3: Every man harbors within himself an idea that he would like to become immortal. My particular way of doing it is I take a poem which is immortal and which has fascinated men and women for 27 centuries or more, and which will continue to fascinate them as long as the human race exists. I take this poem, and by memorizing it, I absorb it into myself and make it an integral part of myself. That's my means of achieving immortality, attaching myself to a vehicle which is in itself immortal.

0: is gone.
1: Of course, I did experience what people always say about amputations, the lingering sensation of the end of the finger. And I mean, sometimes really irritating, an itch. You know, this sensation of wanting to itch my fingers and not being able to, and having to rub it somewhere else and not being satisfying. I mean, this ghost of fingers hovering.
0: I suppose Josephine applied the test, but I declined to handle Napoleon's penis because I felt that it was in bad taste. In any event, it was just nothing but a withered tendon, and it was sold first. It was put up for sale by Christie's, and they were unable to get the amount of the reserve on it, which was, together with a few other relics that accompanied it, $40,000. So it was then sold in Paris. I sort of thought, wouldn't it be a romantic idea if the French were to buy this missing part of Napoleon's anatomy and bury it with him in Les Invalides, where his body lies, as you know, in that great black sarcophagus, that marble sarcophagus. But they did not do that. It went to an American urologist who treasures this little piece of anatomy.
2: What is it? You can see its chunky bulk. It's jolly hard. And if 1,000 people were to touch it, all that would happen would be that it would have a patina of people's pores. What has it done? It has helped to reveal and to make understood a whole ancient culture in a way that was completely hidden.

0: The British Museum had been in existence 50 years, approximately, and it started off as a kind of immense rag bag. The core of the collections had been the collections formed by Sir Hans Sloane, who was a complete magpie, and any Egyptian antiquities he had, as it were, by chance. And what happened as a result of the Napoleonic defeat was the arrival in London of a number of very substantial pieces of Egyptian antiquity, an immense sarcophagus of a king of the 30th dynasty, a number of pieces of sculpture, and of course the Rosetta Stone. Suddenly people realized that they were actually going to be able to find out what these funny people had written.
1: You have a very good point there, because Hitler's voice became quavery and unstable near the end, when he was suffering from Parkinson's disease and from the bombing attempt on his life on July 20th, 1944, that punctured both eardrums and really shook him up.

0: There was one thing that I liked very, very much about Judy Garland's performances, and in the times that I did see her perform, there was always the same gesture. She frequently in performance would hold up her left arm, and the forearm would join the elbow in a kind of right angle, and the back of the palm, I'm sorry, the front of the palm was what was exposed to the audience, and the fingers were all separated.
1: And I remember, I think, asking the doctor, well, does it really matter if the veins don't get reattached? I mean, the fingers are attached. And he said, well, you wouldn't like it very much. The way they'd look, you wouldn't like it very much. And I didn't know what he meant. I wouldn't like it very much because I would have two black fingers, two dried, withered black fingers, fingertips at the end of my hand.
2: Menina edithia pelea dohaleas, ulamenein he muria kaios agethaken, polas difthi muspsukasa di proiapsen hero on, autusa haloria tuchu knesen, oionoisit passit di ostet leto bule, exudeta prota di aste tenera santa, atret destin axandronca dias achelus.
3: That's what you have to do. You have to imagine. And we get something from what I call kooky mail that writes all the way on the envelope from one pen down on our back and the side. This guy, he puts stamps on it. Now, this guy puts a lot of stamps on it. He's demanding something, and it's all there, but you can't decipher his handwriting.
4: We started putting stamps on.
3: I sent him right up to him. I send my mail right up here to the dead letter office. I couldn't decipher it. And then one day he wrote a little bit legible, and I said, "I know what's that. That's San Francisco. That's where he's coming from." So every time I see that special thing, I put SF.
5: That is the kill. We have to return this to a carrier for a kill. What we call a kill is—I don't know if you've ever seen it. Do we have any instances of the finger? Now these are letters. I just grabbed one by random, where we have something that does not make sense. 250 West 5A.
3: Now something like this would come through. You'll see that says 250 West, and it's a T in there, 5A 11. Now what's missing is the street number, but the zone is down there. That's Old Chelsea. If we go there, we probably the carrier would look at that and say, no, there's no such person or there's no such number, and kill it and go back. Because actually what the 11 is telling you is the street is missing.
6: We will not kill it over here.
3: No.
6: So we are not allowed to kill that. It has to be killed at the station that shows you the zip code.
7: This is a beaut. Archdiocese.
5: Dead letter.
3: Dead letter.
5: Dead letter.
3: Oh, so it's only one definition of it. It's a definition of a dead letter.
6: You can't
3: forward.
6: Cannot be delivered or returned at any time.
5: That's right.
3: Cannot be delivered or returned. Simple as that. They have to go inside to read if there is an address inside.
8: It has reached its final destination.
3: Oh, dead letter? It has to be killed by the carrier.
6: With a reason.
3: With a reason for the kill, you see.
6: Deceased.
3: So what you do is you put that into a dead letter. That will go to a dead letter office, and they will open it up there. Yeah. That's a dead letter.
9: I have never felt that I presided over or worked with a dead archive. But for example, now, when you walk out of this door, this will be a dead interview.

0: My ambition is to memorize the entire Iliad. As far as I have been able to ascertain, no one individual has ever recited the entire Iliad. There is one reference in ancient Greek literature to in Xenophon's Symposium. Xenophon mentions a man by the name of Nicaratos, who at a dinner party stated that he could recite by heart the entire Iliad and the Odyssey. There is no proof, however, no indication that he actually did so. The length of the Iliad is 15,693 lines, and at the speed at which I recite it, it would take about 14 hours to recite. At the speed at which it probably should be recited, which is a bit slower, it might take as much as twice that. Because my time is limited, I have only so much time to devote to this project. I have to learn it fast in order to recite it to myself fast. If I recited it at half that speed, why, it would take me twice as long to learn it.
1: And now the disdainful answer of Achilles. Tonda me bomenos prosafe podesox Achilles. 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Was
2: Right, yes, the fake fingers got more and more alive as they were sitting in this box in the refrigerator, while the real fingers just got blacker and blacker. Yeah. And my sister, I know, really, it would quite disturb her every time she opened the refrigerator to look for cheese. There she would find my fingers. She would see my fingers there. The fingers, the fake fingers, took on a kind of sacred role, they had their special place in the refrigerator. I suppose they were a monument for this event, which was a real tragedy in my family. Not from my point of view, but from my family's point of view, it was a tragedy, and the loss of those fingers, a real death in the family. And those fake fingers kind of kept the memory of that tragedy alive.

0: Loci is the plural of the Latin word locus, meaning place. And apparently this started with the Greek poet Simonides in the 5th century before Christ. Simonides was at a drinking party one night, and he left before the other guests, just before the roof fell in, and the other guests were all killed. But Simonides had remembered the places at which the guests were seated, and by that means he was able to identify the location of the different bodies so that they could identify them. And the ancient orators, they used to take their thoughts, and they would make a mental walk through their house and attach their thoughts to particular rooms and objects of furniture in the rooms. And then when they came to make their speech, why they walked again through their house and out came the thoughts. Well, my son thought I could apply that to the Iliad. I don't see exactly how I can, because the Iliad has 15,693 lines, and I certainly don't can't remember that many pieces of furniture in my house.
1: Now, I've never had fantasies of that, but I have had fantasies of elegant dinner parties where people would be wearing long gloves and evening gowns and sitting down at the dinner table with napkins, and that somehow when the guests had gotten up from the table and the maid had come to clear the dishes, the fingers would roll out of a crumpled napkin, or that perhaps dancing, waltzing with someone in my evening gown after that dinner, my hand clasped in his, and when the dance was over and we separated, my fingers would remain in his grasp. Yeah.
2: Do we film this and bury the body, or do we preserve the body, try and make it live forever?
3: Depends on the material, but everything that is microfilmed is offered through the preparation service units for exchange to other institutions who may want them in that original format. If there are no recipients for them, and if materials is, as I just showed you, barely handleable, they will be discarded. That's difficult for many librarians to say, but it's not disposing of the dead, really, because we've captured the soul of most of these documents, and it's just the physical body that's being interred. We're managers here. We can't manage by being dilettantes about and being too sentimental about ink on paper. We have to be realistic, because we're a library, and it's information that people want, as well as a very tattered piece of paper. I mean, if you have statistical tables, how much life does that really have at this stage? I rarely handle a real book. I only handle dying books or dead books. I heard very few of them screaming at me. This is, in a way, a morgue, and we're putting them off to be embalmed, so to speak, down in the photographic service lab. And after they're filmed, they're ready for burial, many of them. And it's the best thing for much of these, because they can no longer even be handled.

0: The Iliad of Homer is full of tongue twisters. In order to recite these tongue twisters, one has to memorize not only the words, but also the movements of one's mouth and tongue. Let me give you one example of a tongue twister. Excuse me, I'll begin again. Or another one.
1: The idea of the shape of the voice or the shape of the mouth in a song where you can feel that vowels are opening up so tremendously. And that's what's unique to the body of a singer. You can feel those O's when she says, "can't go on," tremendously opening up out into space. And I find that a very exciting moment. It's in the shape of the mouth, the shape of the voice. Maybe it's the face dancing. Also, what gives me a lot of pleasure is to listen to her singing and feel the sense that she's smiling. If you take a song like "You Go to My Head," you can hear her smiling in that song. And that was one of the traits also of Judy Garland, that she made smiling a part of singing.
0: Yes, I actually visualize all the action that's taking place, even the looks on people's faces. I feel that I'm right in the center of things, watching them. I know every gesture that people are making, every word that's coming out of their mouths. I'm right there on the scene. If I weren't, I wouldn't be able to memorize it. Maybe one of the reasons why I am a pacifist is that I have the Iliad as a sort of lightning rod to get rid of my aggressive instincts. When I read a passage in the Iliad about a warrior who is falling, and Homer says that his eyes and nose and mouth reach the ground before his knees do, I take that as a bit of humor.

This always happens at the end of her concerts. You'll find always a crowd of men at the foot of the stage and these long arms stretching up. And people just somehow lifted themselves up out of their seats hoping to have her touch their hand. And maybe it's a kind of return to paradise. It could be many things. It could be just this question of desire. When a performer gives herself up to an audience, it's an incredibly dangerous moment, because either entity can lose control. But I think that it's just simply part of the idea of theater, this question of presence and absence and death and nothingness, because the performer overwhelms us with an experience of life that we cannot possibly have in real life, and then it's over and we're left there sitting in our seats clapping.

I think perhaps the most dramatic of all signatures is that of Napoleon. He started when he was a sous-lieutenant and got out of military school and entered the French army by signing his name quite legibly. And it got more and more illegible, and as he rose in power, it got shorter and shorter. He started out with a U in his last name, B-U-O-N-A-P-A-R-T-E, the Italian form, and he jettisoned the U when he became commander-in-chief of the Army of Italy. And by the time he became emperor, he was not very much interested in writing Napoleon, and he wrote N-A-P-O-L. And very soon that became N-A-P, and pretty soon it became N. And pretty soon it just became some enormous, horrible scrawl. It was not necessary for anyone to look at the full lion when just a touch of the paw could cause a nation to fall.

0: I have a terrible sore throat, a very bad sore throat. I can't come today, but I'm sure I'll do the last solo very well that I will practice. You know, I mean, no, these people were absolutely, you hear the same things over and over and over again. And their letters are full of very human material. It's the little book of librettos that Madame de Pompadour put together for the King's entertainment in the green bound velvet copy which we had, which she gave to him. And you can look to see what she did that summer to keep his interest. Well, I mean, if you look at it as just a green volume, then you're just not with it. But if you look at it to see, look, this is what she did. And who are the people that were there at the small Petit Trianon with them, who were dancing and all those things, they become very much alive.
1: The other funny thing is that when I touch it, it almost feels like I'm feeling it in a different place than where I'm touching it. I'm touching it on the top here, and yet it feels further down. But all this is coming from this tiny little opening, and that's so remarkable because what's coming is absolutely invisible.
2: But I sort of doubt that she memorized the entire Iliad, because I think it would have taken so long that she might not have been so attractive to him by the time she finished.
3: You can authenticate it in a measure because there are accompanying documents, which I am not certain of. In any event, it was just nothing but a withered tendon.
4: And I think you're right to suggest that there was, at that time, a particular interest in these unusual scripts, and, well, all hands to the

Yes, this young man came in from Newsweek and said that Hitler's diaries had been discovered. And he asked whether I could recognize Hitler's handwriting, and I said, I know it well. So he was sitting about 6 feet from me, and he started to pull out a Xerox from his briefcase. And I said, that isn't Hitler's handwriting. So he was at first a little patronizing. He said it had been authenticated by a lot of experts, and I said, I don't care who authenticated it. Throw it in file 13. It's a piece of junk. And I don't see how it could possibly fool anyone who actually looked at Hitler's handwriting. Now here you see I have aligned six lines, and alternately I have put lines written by Adolf Hitler and by the forger. Now the forger's handwriting is a really delightful script. I mean, it trips gaily along like a schoolgirl keeping a diary. But Hitler's own script is dark and savage and powerful and plunging and looks as though he'd written it with the point of a bayonet. He just drives the line across the page, and at the end, his lines sometimes collapse and smears, and he blots the ink. In short, the forger's handwriting does not look anything at all like Hitler's, because it has a totally different character. The feel of it is different, unless you take individual words and compare them with the identical words in Hitler's script, and you will say, my God, it's the same handwriting.

One thing that I recall and that I stunned a great many people with was that one afternoon I purchased a signature and a photograph of Boston Corbett, who was the avenger of Lincoln and who shot and killed John Wilkes Booth, and who was sort of a lunatic. He was not allowed to march in the funeral procession of Lincoln because it was considered that he might do something unfortunate or make some crazy move. So they sent him out after John Wilkes Booth, never dreaming that he would catch him and kill him. And then I also bought at the same time a photograph of Sidney Lanier, the famous Southern poet, together with a signature of Lanier. And I switched those just to see what the effect would be on people. And everyone who looked at the signature of Sidney Lanier, which is a very delicate and beautifully written signature, under that coarse photograph of the face of Boston Corbett, who was a tough army sergeant and looked like it, made the same remark. Isn't it incredible that such a vulgar, coarse-looking man could write such beautiful poetry?

0: Right, well, he's talking about something like Greta Garbo, yeah, New York. It's, can't deliver it unless you know that.
1: One of the difficulties about memorizing the Iliad is that there are hundreds of names in it. I have developed my own mnemonic devices for retaining many of them. In one line, for instance, there are two names which have the initials P and O. That's my post office line. There's another line that has three names, the initials of which are the maiden initials of my sister. That's my sister's line. I have in the 18th book of the Iliad, starting at line 39, there are 10 lines which include 33 names of sea nymphs. Who accompanied Thetis, the mother of Achilles. I have to memorize those. I have to keep in my mind those 33 names all the time. This I do by noticing the relationships between the names, noticing various peculiarities that they have, and I attach the names to those peculiarities.
2: I wasn't that excited about having two imitation fingers. I felt embarrassed about it. I felt that there was something innately wrong about having fake fingers. And he made them out of this substance called plastiflesh. And it was supposed to feel like real flesh. It was resilient and soft and hard at the same time.
3: Do we film this and bury the body, or do we preserve the body, try and make it live forever?
1: Well, the Iliad has 24 books, and in memorizing them, it's like filling 24 buckets with water, buckets which have many holes in the bottom, like a strainer or a colander. You fill bucket number one, and then you go to bucket number two, and the water starts flowing out a little more slowly than you put it in out of bucket one. When you finish bucket two and you go on to bucket three, then you look back and bucket one is almost empty, so you have to go and fill it up again. And then the same with bucket two, and then you go on to three and four. Now, each time you go back and fill up a bucket, you plug one of the holes, in effect, so that thereafter the water flows out a little more slowly. Finally, when you've been back many, many times, you've plugged up most of the holes. And one day you find that you've plugged up all the holes, but there's still a little seepage, and you will constantly have to repair those plugged holes to prevent seepage.

0: when the ship came round to Deptford, this is in the Thames estuary, it was put in a boat and landed at the custom house. And Lord Buckinghamshire, the then Secretary of State, acceded to my request and permitted it to remain some time at the apartments of the Society of Antiquaries, previous to its deposit in the British Museum, where I trust it will long remain, a most valuable relic of antiquity, the feeble but only yet discovered link of the Egyptian to the known languages, a proud trophy of the arms of Britain, I could almost say spolia opima, not plundered from defenseless inhabitants, but honorably acquired by the fortune of war.
1: Nunga Hector Lois, epi Anmala Toyskin and Althor, Lucen Connolly Ain, epi Uten Faisen Amoyen, Hoyam and I don on whose end the Danaeus and Aiken. And now the disdainful answer of Achilles. 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I am main to cain parabalam in os palamizoi.
2: And maybe it's a kind of return to paradise. It could be many things. It could be just this question of desire.
3: It's so poignant and so full of pathos.
2: But I think that it's just simply part of the idea of theater, this question of presence and absence and death and nothingness.
4: And especially, I don't like

before I was going to some other part of Italy, and I had bought a copy of Time magazine, and there I saw the photos of the large crowd that waited outside the Frank Campbell funeral home in New York to see her body, and this was the first I learned of her death. And there I saw that the larger story, I believe the cover story or the front page story, was more about the impending walk on the moon. And somehow in my mind, going back in time and going back in memory to thinking about Judy Garland and thinking in some way about walking on the moon, I somehow connected or maybe even confused or mixed up these different kinds of time. Because I was sitting on a train, and here were people already in space, perhaps ready to walk on the moon, and that didn't interest me too much. I was more interested in the ruins in Italy and going to museums and things like that. But do we even know if sound always stays in space? And was it possible that when the astronauts got to the moon, that her voice could have already passed by? Maybe the sound of Judy Garland is somewhere in space. And where is it? Is it on the way to somewhere?

you have raised a very provocative question, because in the case of Judy Garland, we saw a marked failing in the beauty of her voice as she grew older. By the time she was ready to die, how old was she, 44, 45? Her voice was almost totally gone, and so was her handwriting. It degenerated together with the voice.

If you work and live in a museum like the British Museum, you're not embarrassed by these considerations. Everything is grist to your mill. Now, of course, we are proud and pleased to have great works of art because they're the things that really stir one towards the appreciation, shall we say, of the achievements of ancient artists. But you can be stirred just as equally, and perhaps even more so, by the quiet contemplation of a piece like the Rosetta Stone. What is it? It is a dull piece of black basalt, but what has it done? It has helped to reveal and to make understood a whole ancient culture in a way that was completely hidden previously. This, as I say, rather dreary piece is in fact a remarkable magnet. It is, I suppose, one of the two or three most asked for pieces in the British

museum, it is very rarely not surrounded by a crowd of people who are not just gaping at it, but wondering at it. Nearly everybody knows about it, and it does stimulate thought along all kinds of lines. And to that extent, I think it is a perfect museum object, because it truly does make people think, and not think in just a simple artistic way. There's nothing wrong with thinking in a simple artistic way, but you don't stand in front of the Rosetta Stone and say, gosh, isn't that beautiful? You say, gosh, to think what has come from this really piece of stone.

0: Usually you find separate bits. The commonest fossil is just fragments. You can spend months or even years finding nothing but fragments. Rarely do you find a complete articulated skeleton. But when you do, it makes all the difference in the world. It will often allow you to interpret those fragments in ways that weren't possible before. You might be able to interpret fragments such that they make a really significant contribution. Perhaps you find only skulls, and then you find only shells separated. One specimen that has a skull and shell articulated together will solve a lot of problems about which animals went with which skulls went with which shells.
1: I like the jigsaw puzzle analogy in that, A, it's a puzzle that there are of which pieces are missing, and there are also four or five pieces that we don't know where they fit.

0: can't go.
1: With a song like this, you see the erotic tension that it's able to create in the listener or in the audience. All this constant holding back and this possible release, but yet as a listener, you can never get out of yourself. You have nowhere to go with the song.
2: Yeah.
1: And on top of that, because of the nature of song, it's invisible. You can never see a song. You can only hear it. So I always think of concertgoers and their relationship to a singer as a form of unrequited love, because you can only complete the experience in your imagination. The song comes and then it goes. It's absolutely invisible.
2: I would say it's more of a auto-erotic process, really, I'm not sure that it feels anymore, but it can be felt.
3: There are a couple of places that are particularly heavily used. I don't read Cyrillic, so I don't know what the text says, but just looking at the pages, particularly here, for instance, you can look. This is a preferential opening. That is, the book tends to open here. It's been used at this point a great deal, and it's something that we respond to on an individual and very personal basis. These pages have been flipped through quite a lot. It's very easy to imagine this being used in the Mass, and the priest or his attendant leaning over the book with the candles. Various places throughout, there are pages that are covered with little dots of wax all over. Some of them have almost burned. There's a lot of evidence of deterioration, and that stain means something in that way. Just pull away. We can do that simply by cutting them away here, free of the text. This comes close to heresy with no work at all. This comes close to heresy with no work at all. This comes close to heresy with no work at all. This comes close to heresy. With no work at all. This comes close to heresy.

0: Nixie is just plain undecipherable and must be returned, and maybe even the return address is not good.
1: God, no. That's the little Nixie. That thing I told you about from San Francisco, that was a Nixie for me, and sent it a dead letter maybe for about 6-7 months until I got that one that somehow he didn't scribble it right, and it was decipherable. But you cannot give a minimum amount of time. You got to look at it and read it, and you have to sort of like get the feel of it. I love doing this, by the way, because if you get into the drift of it, you can actually, it forms in your mind, it forms on the paper, that kind of thing going on. And that triggers in your mind, oh my God, that's what it says, you know?
2: That's right.
1: It does happen.
3: And it makes you feel good.
1: Yeah, it does. It's a small high.
3: But the last resort is a dead letter office. After us, dead letter.
0: Disposable? Dead letter.
4: Dead letters.
1: That's a dead letter. And you have to sort of like get the feel of it. I love doing this, by the way, because if you get into the drift of it, you can actually, it forms in your mind, it forms on the paper, that kind of thing going on. And that triggers in your mind, oh my God, that's what it says.
3: Deceased.

0: You just heard Dead Letters by Gregory Whitehead. 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
2: In its 10 years as a weekly national series from 1987 to 1998, New American Radio commissioned and distributed over 300 original works, conceptual new drama, associational documentary, language explorations, sonic meditations, environmental compositions, musical explorations, and works that pioneer new dimensions in acoustic space. 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Up next is Talking to a Loudspeaker by Dan Lander. Thank you for listening.

0: You and others are listening to the sound of an untrained voice on your radio. You are now hearing voice. From my home, your home. This embodied. My words separated. From my physical self, I was seated.
1: But I promised myself one thing, never to grow complacent.
2: Mr. Speaker.
3: Mr. Speaker.
2: Thank you, Mr. Speaker.
4: Question, Mr. Speaker.
5: The question that I would like to put forth to you, Mr. Speaker, is this. Given the current state of your function as a kind of vibrating pacifier, tell me this. Do you still believe that mass communication is a good idea? Mr. Speaker, do you believe that mass communication is possible?
6: Northbound 6.

0: What you are about to hear is an experiment in news presentation. The sounds were recorded outside the Morgenthaler Abortion Clinic, following the Supreme Court decision that Canada's abortion law was unconstitutional. Adjusting your balance control to the far left will allow you to hear the pro-choice faction, while adjusting your balance control to the far right will allow you to hear the anti-choice faction. Both points of view can be heard simultaneously by not adjusting your balance control. We will begin in 5 seconds. And that concludes our news presentation experiment. For your own listening pleasure, please be sure that your balance control is now in the center position. Thank you.
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20: It's not as plain as black and white.
21: But I promised myself one thing, never to grow complacent.
22: Boss! Be your own boss!
21: Right. Now, where were we?
23: Hello?
24: Call now.
20: Let's
25: talk. Hello, you're on the air?
20: Let's
25: talk. Yes, what's your name?
24: Call now.
25: I can't hear you.
20: Let's talk.
0: Hello, can you hear me?
1: Yes.
0: Oh, but I'm not hearing you. I'm hearing you on the radio, but not on the phone. Hello.
1: Hello.
0: Hello.
1: Mr. Lewis, are you there?
2: I'm here.
1: Mr. Lewis is not with us. Hello.
2: Hello there.
1: I'm sorry. Once again, my apologies to everyone listening to this show. We're having incredible telephone problems today. We have lost the caller from Edmonton. Hello?
6: Hello?
1: Hello, go ahead.
0: We're getting a hum on the line at this end again, but...
6: Hello?
1: All right. Once again, I apologize to everyone who's listening and to the participants in the show. We're having terrible telephone problems today. Let's go back to the telephones and a call from Winnipeg. Hello?
9: Hello?
1: Hello in Winnipeg.
2: Hello?
1: We're having incredible telephone problems today. Where are we going? Saskatoon. Hello? Back to the telephones. We are having telephone problems today, as anyone listening to the show can tell. We're going to try Mr. Turner one last time. Hello, Mr. Turner. Hello. No, I hear the same buzz there. We're going to have to keep working on that problem. It seems now a little doubtful that Mr. Turner will be able to talk to other callers. We may be able to get him on a line later in the show. However,
2: am I here?
1: Are you there? Hello? Hello? No. Hello? Let's go to Labrador City. Hello? Hello?
2: Hello?
1: Hello? Hello in Labrador City. Hello? And that is all the time we have for calls today. Again, our apologies to John Turner and to other callers and to the listeners. We tried three times to get him on the line. He had intended to spend a great deal of time on the show with us today, but technically we've had some problems here and we're unable to get him on.
15: There is nothing

0: Pozdravljam se skupaj tlele. 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
1: I started to talk about radio, about indoctrination of the radio. I made comparison between West and East, started with Eastern indoctrination. Talking about democracy, which are conveyed in Yugoslavia and in Eastern countries like something that you've been born with and doing with it, and you believe in something what you heard from there. And I'm making comparison with the West. The West is also also indoctrination, but in different scales. It's not so bad as what is in the East, but at the same effects is the same. Because people here are also brainwashed in the way, in a completely different way than we are. They brainwashed with things they like to hear.

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0: So there's a little unasked for plug for something that you may enjoy.
1: I listen at least 2 hours a day.
2: Oof.
1: Usually I'm catching you. You're so glib. I really got a kick out. And being a loyal listener, that's what it's all about. Some of the people that get on the air that don't necessarily agree with everything, I can really understand how hard it must be behind that microphone all night. Myself, I'm not in radio, but I do a lot of sound engineering and stuff like that part-time.
0: Right.
1: And promotion and stuff like that.
0: Mm-hmm.
1: And I met a gentleman from another radio station. He does the voiceovers.
0: Oh, yeah.
1: And I was speaking to him today and just getting some of the feedback. I really think that a lot of the announcers and stuff aren't as appreciated as I think they should be. And I think you guys all deserve a shot in the arm.
0: Oh, that's nice, Paul. Thank you very much, sir.
1: You're welcome, sir.
0: Right. Bye-bye. Which is not to say everyone has to be painfully polite. That's my job.
3: I needed that.
4: Sorry, this is radio. Sorry, this is radio. Sorry, this is radio. Sorry, this is radio. Sorry, this is radio. Sorry, this is radio. Sorry, this is radio. Sorry, this is radio. Sorry, this is radio. Sorry, this is radio. Sorry, this is radio. Sorry, this is radio. Sorry, this is radio. Sorry, this is radio.

0: it's really kind of the whole mix. We had a bit of trouble, though, getting people in certain professions.
1: The cassette and the Transformer Bible to a teenager you know who's in trouble.

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6: 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Kamaru is a Nairobi-born sound artist and producer currently based in Berlin. In his music, Kamaru weaves together diverse sonic elements, from indigenous sounds to field recordings and studio synthesis, to craft atmospheric soundscapes that are locally defined and experimentally global. Kamaru's regular radio program Palettes, broadcast on Stegi Radio, offers listeners a deep dive into the realm of ambient sound, where the line between music and the natural soundscape blurs. Kamaru utilizes his extensive library of field recordings, gathering sounds from diverse locations to construct a geographically and culturally ambiguous space. On October 10th, 2023, Kamaru presented a broadcast distinctively his own, playing exclusively tracks from his evolving oeuvre. This deliberate selection transformed the airwaves into a personal gallery, offering listeners a curated auditory walk through the soundscapes of his mind and experiences.

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1: My name is Desiree Mwalimu Banks for Wave Farm Radio's Art Archive. Today, I'm introducing a work by avant-garde sound sculpturist Maria Chavez, who broadcasts live as a guest turntablist on June 5th, 2007 for Radio Ruido's Triangulation. Chavez opens with a series of combination tones that call to ear extraordinary space events. Tuning in is like dialing up the WOW radio signal detected by SETI on the 15th of August 1977 via Oklahoma's Big Ear radio telescope, or like decoding the audio from the Voyager Golden Records sent into space for extraterrestrial viewing by NASA in 1977. This recording is an improvisational buffet of divergent sound, including a bluesy excerpt from Jeff Beck's People Get Ready ballad, a German radio play circa 1918, and a traditional Mexican-American corrido, or tragedia. Chavez brings a tender gathering of folk memories to the edges of her legendary turntablist practices, or instructional audio by a veterinarian psychologist, unassuming whole notes, expositions on restlessness and sensuousness, no wave, 90s hip-hop, slow disco, and funk tunes are chipped away and broken down in an electronic loop of seeming anthropomorphic textures moving back and forth along an interdimensional galactic timeline, offering a hearty plate of exponential growth and decay. Let's listen in.
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Welcome to Triangulation. This is Tom Mulligan for Radio Ruido. Tonight we have special guest Maria Chavez. Right now we're listening to Pauline Oliver with Ellen Bob from 1967. I'm going to turn the decks over to Maria in a minute. Thanks for tuning in. 3103.9.

0: Do you understand your dog? Do you know what your dog means when it makes a sound like this? Or a more complex sound like this? Have you any idea what a direct stare can do to a dog? Or what a wide open gaze can mean? I do. I'm a veterinarian and a psychologist. My name is Dr. Michael Fox, and I've spent the last 12 years studying dog behavior and the behavior of their cousins, wolves, coyotes, and foxes.
1: I've also been able to compare a dog's development.
2: Restive, an adjective. Restiveness, a noun. What makes you so restive that you can't sit still with us for a minute? What makes you so nervous, uneasy, restless, that you can't sit still with us for a minute? 42. Sardonic, an adjective. His sardonic, sneering wit is sometimes more stinging than amusing. His sarcastic, biting, ironic, sneering wit is sometimes more stinging than amusing. 43. Sensuous, an adjective. Sensuousness, a noun. The feeling of the warm sun on your bare legs is one of the sensuous pleasures of summer. The feeling of the warm sun on your bare legs is one of the physical, sensory pleasures of summer. 44. Stolid, an adjective. Stolidness, a noun. The stolid farmer plodded along in spite of the storm. The not easily excited, unemotional, impassive farmer plodded along in spite of the storm. 45. Sybarite, a noun. Sybaritic, an adjective. Exotic music,

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2: 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Listen.
3: My. Who gets to speak?
2: Lips.
3: Who is silenced?
2: Who is silenced?
3: Who gets to speak?
2: Who is silenced?
3: Read.
2: Who is silenced?
3: Are you listening?
2: My. Are
3: lips.
2: You listening?
3: Are you listening? You have the right to say what's on your mind.
2: Is anyone listening? Do they hear you?
3: You have the right to remain silent.
2: Bound
3: Are you
2: and
3: listening?
2: Gagged.
3: Do you understand the consequences of silence?
2: Bound
3: being silenced, of not being heard,
2: bound
3: of not
2: gagged.
3: Speaking out, of not listening.
4: If he does not say this, then we will forget it.
5: I am a serial killer. I have done over 6 million victims.
4: If you do not say, shh.
5: I am hard, Serengeti hard, about to erupt, about to penetrate the silence of Soweto, the sweat, the odor, the odour roots, the earth poison. Smell it in El Segundo, the knife that keeps me company, scented with blood, the knife in Cut City. Shh. The knife man lives for the blood pulse.
4: We interrupt to inject this meaning.
5: The edge of this knife is the point. Keep quiet. Have you ever held a knife?

0: Forget it. 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The knife stuck in the earth.
1: A circle drawn crudely into the dirt on an abandoned lot, and gather the young black boys, the young black children, do this in sweat-covered t-shirts. They laugh with each other about this secret. As shadow people, they keep their distance. Learning geography is a good thing. How far away can you stay from them? When your eyes meet theirs, a sidewalk passage, battleground, becomes as far away as ancient Carthage, another distance compared.
2: The knife man keeps his blade clean, oils it with a victim's saliva, rock salt, and baby oil, wintergreen alcohol, and a piece of suede.
0: Has the knife man come? Come after you? Has he

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0: Your breath.
1: You are supposed to resist him silencing you. Does his young left hand cover your mouth? Did you bite him? Did you care at that moment that his mother's tongue had been cut away here in Cut City?
2: Mama, sing to me the blues and watch me fall asleep on TV show. But in my room, I wait to get up and wash my face and put my own socks on. Mama is singing in the kitchen and cooking bacon and hot eggs and buttered toast that jumps like me. When she stops and cries and holds me sometimes, 'cause I remember him too. My brother who played basketball and helped me climb the tree in our front yard. And I don't remember when he died, just his body on the schoolyard and how they didn't want me to see him like that. But I touched him anyway. He didn't seem dead, warm, and quiet like when he put me to sleep. And when I miss him, I don't remember him being dead. I remember him darting in between two other big boys and letting the ball fly and him running over to me and saying, "You taught me that, 'cause I could fly in my dreams." And when we played together and he would sing the same song Mama was singing this morning. And Mama is right. When you call the spirit, you remember how he tried, how he washed my face and helped me brush my teeth, how he shot the hoop holding me higher than I ever have been. And I don't want to see him. I don't want to seem brave or be brave, 'cause I can wash my face and brush my teeth and call his spirit and fly, 'cause I want to live and go on that schoolyard and shoot the hoops and believe that I am safe in this holy ground, 'cause we don't kill dreams anymore.
3: And it is hard to survive in the Serengeti, the Soweto in his eyes, the Bensonhurst in his mouth, compels you to resist him, his firm maleness, his odor.
4: But you smell his
3: odor.
4: Rage.
3: You are supposed to resist him.
4: You
3: to
4: can feel
3: force him to be far away.
4: His tar grit.
3: Like Brazil.
4: His juices.
3: And the headless children.
4: His.
3: You have seen them.
4: Drum gods. Panic. Calling you. Summoning you to him.
3: They gathered all those young black boys by Gede's moon to keep their pain silent.
4: Come on now.
3: They cut the moon into a slither.
4: The moon.
3: In Central Park.
4: The knife man.
3: In South Central and with chemical solutions.
4: It's supposed to
3: be
4: doing this.
3: The knife man is a hex man.
4: Taking you hostage.
3: The Serengeti is a hard place.
4: Freeing you from
3: all
4: else.
3: To have a vision.
4: But
3: a higher self. The knife man
4: like
3: knows
4: him.
3: This. They are supposed to stay there.
4: The
3: and
4: knife
3: be with themselves.
4: Well
3: and
4: kept.
3: Their drum god's panic was to soothe them.
4: Clean.
3: Until they killed themselves in Soweto,
4: and
3: in South Central, in Central Park.
4: It's so hot! The knife man tells them to draw blood. Blood.
1: And they are not supposed to be heard.
4: Robbie.
1: The drum god's panic was to make it easy for them to kill themselves and not be heard in your ears. The drum god's panic was not supposed to be your heart's beat, America.
3: And the knife was not supposed to touch your throat. The blade touching your lips. And what you are about to swallow is the drum god's waters of life. It can wake up the dead of the Serengeti, the dead of Soweto, the dead of Bensonhurst, and yes, the dead of Compton. You forced us into silence and shame because of our history, the label of slavery, the blues, our tongue cut out, and you will not listen to our gibberish.
1: The knife man becomes priest, a priest with a mission, a bloody purpose awakened to the mysteries in this dark apartment building's hallway.
4: Cool! Cause it's dark inside. You ran into it, America. Cause it was safe. Urban renewal. And the knife man. Touch feels good. It is better than the fear living in fear of what you have done. Living guilty, America, for what you have done to this crazy man with a hard knife. This mask you wear, it feels good. You close your eyes and feel him so close. With his knife, it feels so good. It feels like justice going in the point, the tip, the head. The reason this is not happening. Why are you so angry? You feel so. You ask at last, why would you want to do this to me?
3: And the knife man hears it. It sounds like freedom to be listened to be heard. And what choice do you have? Not until it was made clear, the drum god's panic, your heartbeat, your throat filled with his bitter need. You try to understand. You try to understand. But it is hard to survive in the Serengeti, the desert place of the soul.
0: We see you. We see you walking the tightrope of humanity, slicing watermelon meat in closets, safeguarding dreams on your shoulders, dancing in lips of trash can fires, bulletproof defiance in your eyes. We see you, knife man, and we want to scream. One in three, one in three, one in three. We see you. You were the little boy in the back row making fart sounds with your underarms when teacher turned her back. You were the little boy who cracked on people's mama when it was your turn to read aloud. We saw you drawing intergalactic victories on the back of your birth certificate. You were the one with the greased elbows and ultra-sheen brushed hair, 'cause Big Mama said you was her baby. You were the one with bright eyes that glimmered brown in the sunshine. You were the one who hung back in the bathroom smoking Camels unfiltered, blowing smoke signals that went unheeded. You were the one ripping off candy stores for fun. You were the one slouching in remedial classes, drawing a line to match the word with the picture. You were the one who stalked the dead streets between street lights. You were the one who talked loudest, who led the pack, who died night after night just for fun. You were the one who never forgot Big Mama's birthday, who stole $2 out her purse and felt ashamed. You were the one who could fix anything electronic while explaining how it all worked. You were the one who drifted out of high schools and relieved your teachers. You were the one dancing tight under strobe lights, pressing your hardness into her softness and learning how to seduce with mystery. You were the one sleeping to noon 'cause there was nothing to get up for. You were the one who learned to pack, who felt the power in the sleek black handle, who felt the power in the beautiful blade. You were the one wearing the uniform of youth camp. You were the one who cried in your sleep and could not dream. You were the one we lost. One in three, one in three, one in three. We see you, knife man, and we want to scream. One in three, one in three, one in three. Black men under 25 are in prison or has had some contact with the penal system. One in three, one in three, one in three. Black men will be murdered by another black man. One in three, one in three, one in three. We see you and we cannot forgive America for stealing you. And we cannot forget the fear of you. Even Big Mama cannot admit she feels, wondering, wondering if she can walk safely to cash her check. And we cannot forsake you. We see you with genetic eyes that bind us like ensnarled roots. We see you and see our collective failure. We see you and see the seeds of hope still there. We see you, knife man, and we want to scream because one in three is more than we can bear. Because one in three incriminates America. Because one in three exposes a community that has lost its sense of family. Because one in three chills us in our souls. We see you, knife man, and we want to scream. We love

0: If we could just find the power in that word.
1: Knife Man is the specter of our deepest fears, the black hole in our collective psyche, sucking up our future. He is a Siamese twin who cannot be surgically severed. He is the social entropy that causes the body to eat its own flesh. He has no memory of freedom summer.
2: You know the street, walk up brownstones, all night grocery on the corner,
1: divided nation,
2: double glass doors and buzzer systems,
1: divided city,
2: I always have my key in my hand before I get there, walk on the curbside
1: divided
2: of the street
1: community,
2: in case someone is lurking against a wall in the dark,
1: double standard,
2: a zip-up jacket, he's young and black, good
1: forked
2: looking,
1: tongue,
2: agile muscular body,
3: naked,
2: I can
3: aggression,
2: feel him walking behind me, keeping an even distance at first, then getting closer,
3: naked,
2: I think
3: aggression,
2: he's following me, I'm afraid, I'm ashamed, would I
1: dagger in the
2: away?
1: Heart,
2: suppose he's just walking down the street, like me,
3: naked,
2: quickening
3: aggression,
2: his pace against the cold. Statistics race through my brain. 1 in 3, 1 in 3, 1 in 3.
1: How free are we?
2: Shove the key into the lock.
1: How free? How free are we when we are not free?
3: We will
1: to
3: not
1: walk
3: tolerate.
1: Down the street without fear for our lives.
3: We will not tolerate.
1: Because those who do not feel free in
3: we
1: any
3: will
1: other
3: not
1: way
3: tolerate
1: feel free to kill us.
3: Naked aggression.
2: You don't know anything about me. You make an assumption. You make me a symbol. You make me a sacrifice.
1: Should she go limp,
2: leave your mark
1: fall down, and play dead,
2: as a warning,
1: like you are supposed to do with a bear? Alone,
2: that my life is no more
1: maybe,
2: valuable than
1: if
2: yours,
1: she doesn't move,
2: make symbol,
1: makes no
2: make
1: sound,
2: make
1: he'll just go away.
2: You choose me
1: or maybe
2: of the color of my skin,
1: she
2: my
1: should
2: hair,
1: call
2: my
1: for
2: clothes.
1: Negotiations.
2: Is that it? Is that it?
1: Invite him
2: you
1: to have coffee. Demand he look
2: like?
1: Her in the
2: is
1: eye
2: that
1: and
2: it?
1: State
2: is
1: his
2: that
1: case.
2: It? Or did you pick
1: as if reason could penetrate
2: is that
1: rage.
2: It? So therefore, this
1: 1 in 3,
2: moment,
1: 1 in 3, 1 in 3, women are victims of violence.
2: Is that it?
1: She could ask him if he needs to drink her blood like a vampire in order to live.
4: But this will not make him free. It will only make him into the very things they say he is.
3: We will not tolerate
2: you think
3: unprovoked
2: we are so different?
3: Naked aggression.
2: We have both been deceived, and our denials rob us all of our dreams.
3: We will not tolerate.
1: Can you hear me?
3: We will not tolerate.
1: Are you listening?
3: We will not
1: is
3: tolerate
1: anybody
3: unprovoked
1: listening?
3: Naked aggression.
4: When he has no voice, he will speak with his body. It feels like justice, but it is a suicide mission. Free at last.
1: Are you listening?
4: Free at last.
1: Are you listening?
4: Free at last.
1: Are you listening?

0: She was trying to talk to him.
1: I hated being a stepchild.
2: He didn't want to hear.
0: She was always trying to talk to him.
1: I was always misunderstood.
2: He wanted to shut her up.
1: I mean, endlessly.
3: Say, babe, you gotta see her.
1: Relentlessly, mercilessly criticized. I was slapped if I tried to speak up for myself.
3: You got a match there?
1: Well, I remember on my birthday, I got candy from Daddy. And I shared it with Larry and Sarah, you know, the real birth children.
3: Listen,
1: before
3: babe,
1: I
3: gotta get
1: well,
3: out
1: I just
3: of
1: took
3: here.
1: One piece
3: get
1: for myself
3: okay.
1: and put it back. I mean, they scolded me. They said, you selfish
0: her
1: little
0: hair
1: pig.
0: Her was messed up when she got home.
1: They called me a pig.
0: Was she out partying?
1: They said I didn't share.
2: She could smell another man on her skin.
1: But
2: she
1: I did.
2: Salty, he was sure of it.
1: I shared. I did. And then they slapped me into silence.
2: You know.
0: It was obvious.
2: He knew what she would say.
1: I hate being misunderstood.
0: She didn't need to be there.
1: You know, it really
2: he could
1: scares me.
2: Parts by himself.
1: Something.
0: Hers.
2: And his.
1: Something bad
2: what
1: always
2: was she
1: happens.
2: For?
0: What was this pretty
1: when
0: little
1: I'm
0: bitch for?
1: Misunderstood.
0: Anyway?
1: Something bad
2: he
1: always
2: knew
1: happens.
2: What she wanted to say, and he didn't want to hear it.
0: He didn't want to hear it, and he didn't want to have to hear it.
1: Misunderstood.
2: He kept a gun behind the dresser.
0: Or under his pillow.
2: Or in his belt.
1: For self-protection,
2: she told her big-eyed friends.
0: It was self-protection.
1: I'm scared.
2: So he wouldn't have to hear what he didn't want to hear.
0: He decided way ahead what she would tell him one day.
1: Selfish little pig.
2: He knew it before she thought it.
1: But I love you,
2: she'd say, bewildered when he'd lay into her.
0: All in a heavy rage about how he knew there was someone else. He knew she wanted to leave him.
1: I love you,
2: was all she could say, and then she'd begin to cry.
3: Cry, baby, cry, baby. God, it made him sick.
2: He rented a secret room downtown.
0: He made plans.
2: He opened the window.
0: He wrote in a white notebook.
2: He aimed his gun at the moon.
0: 3 times he pulled the trigger.
2: He wrote it all down in a notebook.
0: 3 times he tested his gun.
2: He cleaned it.
1: Oh, God, oh, God, oh, God, oh, God.
2: At night, they ate in a mood as thick as suspicion.
0: In bed, she said,
1: at night, I was banished to my room while Larry and Sarah watched TV with their mom and
3: who
1: my
3: are you
1: dad.
3: With today?
1: But there's no one but you, honestly. I swear. It's no one.
0: The question.
2: So familiar. So familiar.
0: The question.
2: So tangled, frayed, and worn.
0: The question.
2: Like a nail in a tire turning up again and again whenever his mind
3: today?
2: Made one complete revolution like a
3: who
2: fish being
3: today?
2: Slammed against pavement long past its death.
0: She began to feel bloody.
2: She began to feel strangled.
0: She began to wonder why she didn't leave.
2: She began to wash her hands
1: there
2: with her own language.
1: Watching television, and I'd be laying with my face against the cold floor and
3: you're seeing someone
1: looking
3: else
1: at their silhouette.
3: Tramp.
1: In the
3: I
1: night.
3: Know you are.
2: Sometimes it was too hard to keep trying.
1: They looked like the perfect family.
2: She had to quit.
1: Oh,
2: she
1: Daddy.
2: Just had to quit.
1: So oh, I wish you could have really loved me.
0: She was the gray-blue color of cold when they found her.
2: The gun from the dresser was in his belt on the bus on the way to Louisiana when they found her.
1: Please listen.
0: The lower part of her face was a dark hole from behind when they found her.
2: They wondered if she knew it was coming from behind. When they found her, they wondered. They wondered how long it took her to bleed her veins into emptiness when they found her. They wondered what she thought through the hours she lay on the sticky mattress with her life seeping into it when they found her. They wondered.
1: Anyway, I'd cry, but they couldn't hear me. It was like I didn't exist. They never heard me. It was just like being dead.
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0: 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Up next is Aunt Ida's Hand by Lisa Jones and Alva Rogers. 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

0: Sometimes I wake up in the middle of the night and silence lays on my heart like a heavy wool blanket. It weighs me down to the bed, but it's not warm. It weighs me down, but it's not warm at all. But sometimes when I wake up in the middle of the night, I can hear the old folks talking. They talk about the possibility of sunshine.
1: Look at those clouds.
2: Thank you, Miss.
1: Reckon it might rain after a while.
2: Really appreciate the.
0: They talk about the possibility of clouds.
2: Yeah, it sure looks like.
1: Sun will be out before the day ends.
2: Rain might.
0: They talk about what they eat for dinner and what they're going to eat for lunch. They talk about who's loving who and who's not loving who. They talk about who died and who's getting ready to die.
1: Last week, Eustace, the week before him, Mr. Easton from Bethany Church.
2: Sister Laura, because Sister Laura's got a birthday the day after next.
1: Rest in peace.
2: Have you seen her grandchild?
0: I go to sleep listening to the old folks talk about days gone by and about the days to come that will also go by.
2: Is she down here?
0: When I hear the old folks talk, I know the darkness is only passing through. And when the darkness passes, so will the silence the darkness brings.

0: My favorite thing to do all my life, as far back as I can remember, was to get on a train called the PATH train and go visit a woman named Miss Yudi Mae Chance. Now, Miss Yudi Mae Chance died 5 years back, but one morning, not so long ago, I woke up and looked out my window, and I thought to myself for the very first time that there is no one in the world who I'll ever love more than Miss Yudi Mae Chance. It's a fact that came to me very simply. Like you look outside and you see that the sky above you is blue, or you see by the clouds that rain is going to fall. I looked out my window and said, I love Miss Yudi Mae Chance more than anyone I'll ever meet, and that was that. Miss Yudi Mae Chance was a nice lady with a big smile. Some people don't do anything for other people, but Miss Yudi liked to do for others. She helped people get their children out of jail. She gave money to the church. She cooked for her husband, chicken during the week, turkey at Christmas. Some nights she went to Atlantic City to gamble and drink scotch. But most nights she just fell asleep in front of the TV watching shows where people loved each other very much or hated each other very much, or shows that told you how many people had been killed that day and what the weather was going to be like the next day. Lots of people love other people, but the people they love don't always love them back. I know Miss Yudi Mae Chance loved me, and I loved Miss Yudi Mae back.
1: Give your grandmother some sugar, girl. And when you're coming to see your Grandma Yudi, don't forget your Grandma Yudi.
0: But just like the sky above you is blue one moment, and the next rain is gonna fall, Miss Yudi Mae Chance passed.
2: Oh.
0: She just passed.

0: When I lost Miss Yuri, I lost all the people who came with her. All the people Miss Yuri kept in her head.
1: Uncle Flat had a bald head that was flat on top. That's why they called him Flat. He worked in the post office, which was a good job at the time. Nanny Anna had one short leg. She took in mending and did rich ladies' hair. And Aunt Ada. Now she was someone to meet. You got her build and you got her pretty hair and your singing. I'll bet you got that from her, too.
0: I met Aunt Ada once before she passed. But all I have of her now is this picture of her, this picture of her house, and the story of Aunt Ada's hand.
1: Willie? Willie? Is Willie dead? Tell him to come see his Aunt Ada sometime.
0: Aunt Ada was Miss Yuri Mae Chance's oldest sister, which made her my great aunt.
2: Ada, you see, wasn't regular.
0: My Uncle Cain told me once that Aunt Ada wasn't regular. For many years, he said, she only wore white.
2: You know, spiritual clothes. White.
0: Aunt Ada wore white because she was called to a religious life.
1: I've been traveling round the country, just traveling, preaching the Lord's word and singing the Lord's praises. I've been to Egypt, and I've been to the Holy Land, Israel, on a plane out of New York. Your grandmother, Yuri, brought me to the airport and picked me up when I got back.
0: Miss Yuri said that Aunt Ada was a member of the Cary Baptist Church in Cary, North Carolina. Cary Baptist didn't take to women preachers. So Aunt Ada went on the road. She preached to men in prisons. She preached to old people in nursing homes. She preached to anyone who would listen. But most of all, she sang.
3: Don't care how you do me. Since King Jesus, he chose.
1: Just God's word, however it came out.
0: None of Aunt Ada's four brothers and sisters, Yudi, Cain, Netta, and Bethel Jr., were called to a religious life. Everyone in the family was always wondering how Aunt Ada got hers. And everyone in Cary, North Carolina, where Aunt Ada was born, raised, and laid to rest, was always wondering the same thing.
4: Was always wondering the same thing.
5: Same thing.
1: Now, I think it had to do with her having to raise those four kids when her mother left for New York. Here she was, just a young child herself, not but 15, raising those kids because her mama left her daddy to go live with some man up in New York. Then her daddy died right out of nowhere one day. His heart failed on him, love sickness. And there's Ada, nothing but a little girl raising a heap of bad kids.
0: Miss Yuri said that my great-grandmother, Isabel Lovett,
5: who was half Cherokee and kinda uppity,
0: left my great-grandfather, Bethel Lovett, with the kids because she was tired of farm living, dusty roads, and feeding chickens. She wanted to live a life like they live up north, big cars and nights on the town. Bethel didn't want to give up his farm or his land to send her there. Pretty soon, Isabel found a man who would. Bethel died of a heart attack about a year later. And Aunt Ada took over the farm and raised her two brothers and two sisters until they got into their teens and left for New York themselves. All except the youngest, Cain, who helped her with the farm.
1: We kept up the farm, soybeans and chickens, as long as we could. And we sold the farm, but we kept as much of the land as we could. Along the way, though, we did have to sell bits and pieces just to keep up on taxes and keep the house and see the mall off something road. And that was our land, and we owned that. And on the other side, all the way down to the gas station where Johns River Road crosses, we owned all that, too. A lot of land we owned once.
0: It was not long after their father died that Aunt Ada found religion, or as Uncle Cain called it, religion.
2: That's right. You see, your Aunt Ada never let the sadness out. Only so much. When Daddy died, she just went about her business, you see, never smiling, and almost worked herself to the grave just like him. Heart problems. She'd get sick, but she'd keep on working, see, 'cause she didn't want to fall behind with the farm or leave us kids to run wild. It was just her nature not to ask for help. Well, she was just like Daddy that way.
0: One afternoon, it was summertime. Aunt Ada had washed Janetta's hair and given it a hard press to last 2 weeks.
1: Sit still, girl.
0: Netta messed her hair up an hour later playing tag with one of the boys up the road. Well, Aunt Ada lit into her with a switch. Before she could get 2 good lashes in, Aunt Ada lost her breath and had to go lie down. She stayed in her room for the rest of the evening without a word to the kids. Later that night, they heard her cry full of pain. Bethel Jr., Judy, Netta, and no! Cain all ran to Aunt Ada's door, but she wouldn't let them in.
1: I'm all right now. Y'all just go back to bed.
0: The next morning, Aunt Ada had found God. Or as Aunt Ada said,
1: God found me. Oh, my sister didn't understand me. And my brother didn't understand me.

0: Willie? Willie? Is Willie dead? Tell him to come see his Aunt Ada sometime. A simple white house surrounded by hedges and little yellow flowers. Buttercups, I think you call them. No picket fence. One weeping willow tree in the front yard and an empty chicken coop out back. Aunt Ada's house, Cary, North Carolina, August 12th, 1975. Aunt Ada was 82 years old when I met her for the first and for the only time. Uncle Kane, who it turns out looks just like my father, took me by her house.
1: Ada, open up now. It's Kane. I know you're there. Brought you someone to meet. Well, yes. You see, Ada's losing her hearing ears.
0: All the blinds were drawn. It was dark and still. Finally, a little face peers out from the top window.
1: This here's Willie's daughter, Judy's grandchild, and your grandniece come to see us from New York.
0: Willie? Willie? Is Willie dead?
2: No, Aunt Ada.
0: Well, tell him to come see his Aunt Ada sometime.
1: Ada, why are you living in darkness? Open up some of these blinds.
0: Aunt Ada took me around her house. We walked very slowly, me on her arm and her showing me things. It was a simple house with yellow flowers on the wallpaper, just like the ones out front. But the things in it, so many lovely things, so many lovely old things. A redwood dressing table, an oak bed that took up half the room. My father made that bed. All five of us were born in that bed. A collection of dolls with cracked porcelain faces. Oh, I wanted one of those. Can I have one of your dolls, Aunt Ada? Now you know it's hard for me to part with my things.
1: Give her a doll. What you need with those dolls anyway?
0: Willie? Willie? Is Willie dead? Well, tell him to come see his Aunt Ada sometime.
1: Well, you see, Ada's ain't well anymore.
0: There was a china collection, plates all the way from Holland, and on Ada's gospel records. Go down, Moses. Everybody knows that song, but not too many people know about this Moses. I've got a Moses song for you, girl.
3: Moses.

Aunt Ada asked me to walk her to the bathroom. I was going to wait outside, but she led me by the elbow into the room. When Aunt Ada unbuttoned her dress to change the pad of camphor on her chest, I noticed a thick scar right between her breasts. It was a smooth brown keloid in the shape of a hand. Aunt Ada, can I ask you, what's that from? You want to know? All right, I'll tell you. Right after great-grandfather Bethel died, Aunt Ada took a switch to Netta for messing up her hair. That child didn't know how to keep her hair together. Couldn't keep a press in her hair, braids always coming out, or messing with boys like she did. Aunt Ada lost her breath while she was beating Netta, and she took to bed with a fever and sharp pains in her chest. The pains became sharper and sharper. Aunt Ada got out of bed to walk to her bathroom. It was after midnight, and the house was pitch dark. But there was a white light streaming from the bathroom. A bright light, a blinding white light. I didn't want to walk into that light because I knew the Lord was trying to take me. So I told the Lord, I'm not ready for you right now. There are a few things I got to do here. I'm just not ready. And so the Lord said, all right, Ada, all right. And then he reached out and put his hand on me like this. And when I woke up the next morning, I had this hand on my chest. That's God's hand, you know. The hand of God.

0: Seemed like Aunt Ada didn't want me to leave that day. She kept showing me things from her collections and old photographs in large oval frames. They were photographs, but they almost looked like paintings.
1: See, that's Nana Anna, my mother, and Uncle Flat, my uncle. His hair, it always did stay flat like that, and Yuni.
2: Does Yuri still have those wobbly knees?
0: Aunt Ada? Were your parents or were your grandparents slaves? No, no, no, no slaves in our family. We come from freed people. Freed people who owned a lot of land. See that shopping mall down back? My father owned that land. And much, much more than that. Much more. Well, they took away my license, talking about I can't drive no more. And they talk about selling the land I got left and my house. And no, no, no, no.
2: All right. Got to go, Ada. Got to go now. Got to take her to Raleigh. We don't want her to miss her plane.
1: Let me just ask you this. You Willie's daughter? Is Willie dead?
0: No, Aunt Ada.
1: Well, you tell him to come see his Aunt Ada sometime. Well, don't you forget about your Aunt Ada.
0: Mm.

have to excuse Ada for not giving you that doll. 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Being the way that she is, she never did like to let go of her things. She just didn't change. See, she lost her mother, and then she lost her father. Heart problems. Then Bethel Jr., Netta, and Yudi left her for New York, you see. And, well, she had a husband once, Scudder, but he died of black lung. She had an adopted son, but someone shot him in Raleigh a few years back. You see, all Ada's really had is God, her things, and that house, so she holds on to all of them kinda tightly.

0: Miss Yuri Mae Chance died, they took Aunt Ada to a nursing home.
1: Now, Netta said it was best. See, to tell you the truth, Netta never had no use for Yuri after she found Lijin, or no use for North Carolina after Netta found New York. She's only been back a couple of times. Well, you see, the other sisters like to drink and dance and laugh loud, but Ada didn't like that. Only religious singing, you know, singing to the Lord. So I guess they just grew apart, and Netta manages the property now, and she does what she wants with it. And soon as Ada passes, I reckon Netta's gonna sell her house. Well, she sold all Ada's things, but I saved these photographs for you. That's a photo of your Aunt Ada standing by the willow tree in her white clothes, and that's a photo of a house. See how wide it is? I'd just given it a fresh coat of paint. I'd do anything for Ada, you know that. I just can't stand to see her now. Can't remember a thing. Far as I'm concerned, she's just like dead, 'cause she can't remember a thing. And when you can't remember, you die. You just die.

0: Willie? 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Is Willie dead? Tell him to come see his Aunt Ada sometime. Don't you forget your Aunt Ada.
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1: 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Up next is Cold War Diaries by Rindy Eckert. Thank you for listening.
3: I show him the photograph. It was taken years ago, I say. She wouldn't look the same now. He says, the square is always full of such people, coming and going. Things happen so quietly in a crowd, he says.

0: She stands in the same position at the window. She observes the movement in the square below. She's aware of her feet. They feel large to her, like the shadow of smaller feet at any time after noon or before. She splays them purposefully. She changes her weight. This is the way a woman stands at a hotel window, she thinks. This is a comfortable position for the feet. This is the way a woman watches the square from a hotel window. But how does one vanish from such a room? From such a hotel, how does one simply disappear?
1: You can imagine the process. Surveillance, arrest, interrogation.
0: One is on vacation. One is on foreign soil. One watches the square from the window, from the hotel room. One wanders out shortly before noon with one's Polaroid. Takes one's time before the statuary, men and horses, facing in all directions, east, west. One takes a walk down a side street, out of the square, leaving everything at the hotel to be collected later.

0: 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И ми подава фотография.
1: She comes up to me and she says, I'm looking for a woman. You would have seen her in the square in the dress pictured here. She showed me a photograph.
2: Ja, ich erinnere mich an eine Frau in einem geblümten Kleid. Die las die Beschriftung der Denkmale. Sie stand direkt da drüben.
1: Yes, I remember a woman in a flowered dress reading inscriptions on the monuments. She stood right over there.
2: Já, þessi ljósmynd er eins og konan sem misti dóti sitt rétt innan við verslunarmiðstöðuna þegar hún rakst á Hermann.
1: This photograph is like the woman who dropped her things just inside the mall when she collided with a soldier.
0: Това кистенялото момиче говореше нещо на високия мъж и след това тя продължи в посока към пощата.
1: There was a chestnut-haired woman asking something of a tall man. She walked off in the direction of the post office.
3: Ich habe ihr gesagt, als ich gedenk nicht, weder ich habe die Frau gesehen. Sie schon eine lange Zeit hat sie geentfernt. Sie wird sein sehr geändert.
1: I don't remember seeing this woman, I said to her. It was a long time ago, she said she wouldn't look the same now.
2: Þetta konan sem spyr spurninga á torginu.
1: This is the woman asking questions in the square. I've seen her at the hotel. This is the woman asking questions in the square. I've seen her at the hotel.
3: I
1: remember a woman in a flowered dress reading the inscriptions on the monuments. She stood right over there. This is the photograph of the woman who dropped her things just inside the mall. She comes up to me and she says, I'm looking for a woman. She showed me a photograph.

There's the usual stuff. Bugs, phone tap, you open the mail. Or if it's postcards, just read. You know, you set up across the square, in the opposite hotel. Get your camera, your tape recorder. Standard arrangement. Rotating shifts, things like that. You film everything. It's a standard practice. I mean, you record it all. And you never know what's going to be useful. I mean, the most ordinary stuff is important. I mean, in fact, the more innocent she looks, I mean, the closer

That's the hard part. I mean, it's the hardest thing, actually. She walks around the square. She heads down a side street. It's impossible to anticipate what she's going to do. I mean, she turns the wrong way, and you miss half of what she said. So the best thing is to wire her. But it's next to impossible. I mean, so you're normally stuck recording wild. You're taking your chances. I mean, she goes into the John, and she comes out, and you don't know what she did in there. I mean, make a contact, make a drop. She could give away the whole country. I mean, she could flush us all down the shithole, literally, and we wouldn't know a damn thing. So you gotta anticipate. You have to anticipate her move. You gotta know when to grab her.

You have written 3 postcards. I will read them to you now, and you will tell me what they mean. Dear Eleanor, the weather is gorgeous, mostly. Overcast days like today are exceptional. I've been spending time near the water. Sometimes I wade, but more often than not, I'm content to walk at the edge, examining the odd bits, interesting stones, some abandoned curiosity, a plastic ring or charm, a photograph. Yesterday I saw a man's hat lying there, almost expectantly, as if he was buried right under it, as if you could have dug around it to find him standing there, facing east, with his hands in his pockets. Dear Bill, great weather mostly, today being the exception. I've been taking walks by the water, wading and scavenging. I probably look crazy picking up some of this stuff. A little plastic ring, a torn photograph. I'm fascinated by these ordinary pictures of complete strangers. I found a man's hat once. He could have been right under it, buried standing up, looking out at the water. Dear Katie, the weather's been mostly great, with a few exceptions, like today, when it's overcast. I enjoy walking by the water, or sometimes wading. I'm finding everything curious, all the stuff people leave behind. Snapshots, plastic jewelry, charms, like evidence of some forgotten culture. I found a man's hat lying there once and imagined him buried right under it, facing me, just about to say, "Good morning."

Let's begin again. You forget yourself. You don't see him coming. You collide. You thank him for handing you your postcard. You think about what you found that day by the water. A plastic ring, a torn photograph, a man's hat. You sit down in the park. You notice an Italian paper on the bench. You don't speak Italian, but you pick it up. You seem to be reading it. You seem to understand. You look at the pictures of Italians. You think about the Renaissance. You think about museums full of annunciations. You imagine a host of dumbstruck madonnas, bambinos and strollers on the Ponte Vecchio. You daydream. You're simply having dinner. He's just a friend. You haven't known him long. He's in the Foreign Service. You talk about different things. You discuss a movie. You talk about the Ypres file, how the movie is better than the book. You discuss the director's use of blurred foreground objects to break the tyranny of the frame. You talk about the effect of the Cold War on the aesthetics of film noir. Your hand drifts to your napkin. You take it from your lap. You put it to the left of the dinner plate. You don't recall crumpling the receipt. You don't recall leaving the receipt with a napkin. You've written several postcards. Here are three. One to Bill, one to Katie, and one to...

I ask her what day it is. I tell her I'm on vacation. I tell her I have to sit down. My foot's asleep. I ask her what time it is. She says not to worry. She says the weather has been wonderful. She says, I look old. She tells me I can't tell her anything she doesn't already know. You don't look well, she says. You look a little crazy, she says. She says, you're free to go. Today I sat up suddenly, as if I'd been shot.

All this a woman sees in the square from a hotel window. She is looking for a younger, more innocent woman. She is asking people in the square what they remember. She shows them a photograph. In her other hand, she holds a postcard from a long time ago. It describes finding a man's hat lying on a shore. It imagines a body buried, standing up as if in a casual moment, as if in an act of no consequence. He had been caught by an avalanche of sand.

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0: 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A special thanks to both Helen Thorington and Joanne Green for their generous support and collaboration in this partnership. Up next is Shock by Nori Newmark. 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
2: Well, all the sounds stopped. There's just a sort of, if anything, a very faint whooshing sound as I move through the air. Might be something like the inside of a float tank. It's sort of like sensory deprivation. Or probably the sound of a soft breeze rustling through the leaves of a tree on a summer's day.

because everything else was so still, things kind of registered on my mind as if from a distance, so that I could look at my body and see through the flesh and look at these little sort of yellow globules and then realise that that was a layer of fat, and see the blood sort of swirling around and notice that ants were starting to crawl into the wound. And so, yeah, it was like watching a silent movie in a way. I think it was the sound of the people laughing, standing on the side of the road laughing. And then it was the sound of my friend Tricia screaming.

0: You have no choice.
1: It was red.
0: Your body just goes.
1: I was so driven. Red as blood. Explode out of my body.
0: My body remembers.
1: No, yellow. Yellow like fat.
0: The memory. The physical memory.
1: Or was it black?
0: New wiring that I have?
1: Bright. Brighter than lightning.
2: If you imagine all those volts going through you.
1: And dark. Dark as a landstorm.
3: Attack and decay.
1: Yes.
3: The event and its aftermath.
1: That was what happened. That was the event.
4: I kept riding far too fast and kept trying to slow down, and yet my bike would seem to take off, or I was completely driven. And we went around a very sharp corner, and as we went into the corner, I glimpsed this sign on the side of the road that had a skull and crossbone drawn on it. And at that moment, I saw Di on the bike ahead of me hit this big wooden truck coming around the corner. The next minute, I was somersaulting through the air, and I landed on the side of the road and saw my bike smashed up across the road, and saw Di get up off the ground, and she was rubbing her elbow, laughing a little bit, and she had a little bit of blood running down her arm. She walked towards me, and then I saw her face drop, and I looked down at my body and saw that my leg had been split open, and it was quite obvious I couldn't move, and I looked a bit further and realised my stomach had been split open, and after a while I looked a bit further and saw that I had a big hole in my thigh so I could see right through to the bone. And a number of people came up onto the side of the road, and they were standing about 50 yards away from me, laughing. So that was the event.
1: How do you know? In this moment, it's written in your body memory, scarred onto the skin, traced along the nerves, engraved onto the cells, inscribed in the senses.
5: We as bodies were kind of quite brutally meeting machines, pow, bang, you know, obliteration, especially in World War I and II.
1: How do you know? In history, it is remembered through your eyes and ears, fragmented on canvas, cut onto the screen, exploded in the airwaves, bombarded on the battlefield. In this moment and in history, you know what happened through the senses, fragmented, shifted, rewritten by the traces of the event.
6: Shock.
1: Udar.
6: It means shock worker in the sense of a pulse, a blow, impact, thunderclap, udar. And udarnik is a shock worker. The term really seems to have something to do with electric shock, something that would shake up society. And I think you have to appreciate that this term comes into the Soviet lexicon at a time when electrification had enormous cultural resonance, a modernist fantasy. These were people who put in an extra shift or did a particularly strenuous task for the sake of the survival of the revolution in 1917. there was a kind of naive appeal that shock work had, particularly among new workers recently migrated from the countryside. So you do get this sort of outpouring of poems and songs.
1: The song of the women shock workers. See the stream of molten steel, its red and fiery glow. Magnitogorsk shall be cast up by hearts of dynamite.
0: So I remember feeling as if I was a train, and that sense of absolute rushing and the inevitable rush forward, and I knew that I was relentlessly rushing towards.
7: Montage, cinema, motor-driven vehicles were ways of being in a place to see, which was a moving place, a dynamic place.
5: That abrupt cut will wrench your senses as it takes you to another kind of attack through another fragment of reality.
7: Where you were was moving, what you were looking at was moving.
5: By bringing kind of torn out fragments of images from all kinds of the original settings, tearing them out, calculatedly putting them together in a way that will bombard you with
1: the traffic of a big city, a series of shocks and collisions,
5: a series of ideas and affects. This is very much like being sort of violently taken on a ride, full of shocks.
7: Your vantage points are in this ever-shifting flux.
0: I see time and movement as very related. I don't just see it as time separate.
3: Modernism was a shock aesthetic because it contrasted what has just happened to what's happening now, what's happening in this mode of being as opposed to what's happened in that mode. And
0: oh, yes, the time.
3: Likewise, in colliding in unexpected ways, different modes, as in the very word, different nows, which is where the word comes from, Latin motto, means the present moment. By colliding different sorts of present moment, you get perceptions, you get insights, unpacking of the assumed.
0: Because the physical body is so involved in movement, when you experience time, it's sort of how you experience movement as well.
5: And then there's the sort of increasingly violent and aggressive nature of the auditory environment in industrial terms. The sort of attack of jackhammers and the attack of just industrial and transport noise that, you know, we live with, like boiling frogs we keep adjusting to.
1: A shock. In the air.
8: The explosion in my ear was so gigantic. It just the same effect of hearing a bomb go off close to you. The explosion in the ear.
1: In the ear.
8: On the 20th of November 1944, I was an Australian serviceman in the Army, stationed at the 58 mile peak south of Darwin, on the Stuart Highway in the Northern Territory of Australia. On that day, 1,615 hours, I was on duty in the orderly room, seated on a steel trunk on a concrete floor, and I answered a phone call from Darwin. And during the course of the conversation, I was struck by lightning. My immediate thought was that there was an air raid by the Japs, and the first effects I recall was a terrific explosion in my ear and the immediate paralysis of my body. My body just faded away. I had no feeling whatsoever. Absolutely no feeling.
1: Thirty, 29, 28, 27, 26, 25.
2: All I can remember was being wheeled in.
1: 23, 22,
2: to a little room.
4: 21.
2: And they gave me some kind of pre-med. And then I went into the room. The next thing I remember was waking up in a ward full of rooms, someone offering me a cup of very sweet tea. And they'd given me the shock treatment while I was under anaesthetic, and the ward was full of other people who'd had the same treatment, so people were quite red in the face and everyone was very vague, and it was a surreal kind of feeling, like no one knew what was happening. After I had that shock treatment, and I had about 18 of them, then I went to another hospital. The hospital was a big old Victorian hospital with about 1,000 patients. So it was an enormous place, and it had huge brick walls all the way around it. And I was in a locked ward. I was actually in a locked cell. And they gave me this treatment, which was carbon dioxide treatment. And they strapped me to this table, and then they put a mask over my face. And I remember this feeling like I was descending, I was spiralling down in a kind of blackness. And I was in this blackness, just spiralling down, down, down, down, down, and it was like I'd always been there. And then I heard this scream, this ear-splitting, wailing scream. And the next thing I remember was sitting bolt upright, and the scream was coming from me.
9: I was stripped, totally naked. I left inside a really cold cell to think about my own situation. That was the treatment given to all prisoners they took along with me in order to make us feel dispossessed and in total solitude. So the guys came into the cell and started beating me all over, and they throw water over my body, and they apply electricity to the floor. Well, as I jump, I was falling down again and jumping again back to the air, and, you know, beating my tongue all over all the time due to this electroshock treatment given to me by these torturers.

0: And after? In the emptiness, afterwards, which is before it begins, memories flood in.
1: Every time I listen to something like electroshock, my feeling get a bit disturbed. I'm transported to the past where I had a very personal contact with this sound, you know, physically. My conscience is in the present time, but the internal part of myself is somewhere else.
2: Even now, I'm thinking about it, I'm just shaking again. Really sort of inside my bones shaking, and I don't think your body ever forgets it. You just take it on physically, and I just remember one day being really aware of every hair in my body growing.
3: A shock of hair stands up in clumps. There's actually a technical word for the sort of hair that a poodle has, which is a shoff, or a shock of hair. The word seems to go back a long, long way, and it's, in its original usage anyway, rural. It means a sheaf of wheat stalks, 12 in number, or 6 in number, that stand close together in a field. Our notion of shock now, I think, has got a lot to do with that, but it's lost all of its rural connotations. What shock now usually means to us is a rough urban experience where things come together in a very intense enclosed space and implode within that space, maybe people in a city. But the numerical background to the etymology shock is really interesting too. Nearly always has to do with sixes for some reason or other. And the Middle Dutch, it meant precisely 60. Middle High German, it meant a heap of roughly 60 things. In Middle Swedish, it meant a crowd of something like 60 people. It's that numerical concept that shock contains, that it is of a certain intensity.
4: I started to count the time until I would be at the end of the pain, because I knew that that would come and it would be over. And I think I really counted the time 1 second at a time, and I literally lay in bed going, what's the time? What's the time now? What's the time? And with each minute that passed, I knew I was getting 1 minute closer to the time when it would stop.
5: Time just stops. It just hits you. The clock just stops at midday, midnight, or whatever. You just don't go on. There's nothing in, you know, your life is just cut off at that point, and that's it.
0: 20, 19, 18, 17, 16, 15, 14.

0: And after? In the emptiness, afterwards, which is before it begins, memories flood in, a before-after time, echoing with anticipation, replete with memories and empty of past, resonating with inevitability.
1: I don't mind that such a sort of searing experience has left its physical traces all over my body.
0: Scarred onto the skin, traced along the nerves, engraved onto the cells, inscribed in the senses.

My memory is one when I arrived, I couldn't speak English, and then as time went on, I could, but I can't remember how long that took. And it's really marked by my school books, my exercise books in second grade while I was in Italy, as opposed to the sort of school books that I had when I arrived in Australia. So looking at the change in the calligraphy is the only way I've really been able to say there's been a huge emotional change that was going on within that person, within me at that time. And I really have no memory of it at all.

It was like the writing from my Italian books had a real confidence about it. It was all in cursive writing, done in biro, and my Australian school books was all block printing, done in pencil. But they were as though they were being written by someone who had never done any writing before, someone who was learning something. And I suppose I was learning something all over again in learning the language and learning the culture.

0: in leaving, I was issued with this ID card, which sort of gives a pretty good picture of me before I left. And this is a picture I found of me at school in second grade in Italy. And that's me there.
1: That smiling person?
0: Yes, yeah, that smiling person wearing pinafores and little black things with yellow-coloured ribbons. Yeah. I was looking back at them and thinking, what would that person be, you know, had that person stayed there and didn't have that kind of interruption or that huge change? This is a picture of my first year in Australia when I came to school in Australia. And looking at the image of myself, it's just this very, I don't know, very distant sort of look. Yeah. Like, it doesn't even seem anybody I know. I just know it's a picture of me. But quite a sad face, I think. Quite lonely image. Yeah.

0: when I came here as a refugee, I was taken to a hostel in Vilagut. I was going through a cultural shock to be in contact with people from diverse backgrounds. All my senses were in alert. My ear could listen a lot of things, and especially the smell, the sense of smelling was really important to me, because there's a lot of smell I never went across.
1: You're even sensitive when you hear the weather forecast, or you can expect thunderstorms, you know. And of course, the lightning with it, that's a complete revival of the whole event.
2: Seven, six, five.

0: So what happened?
1: Try to imagine a calm water and you throw a stone into. And I made a connection between shock, because something happened when the stone got into the water, produced waves, you know. And in that moment, the shock is gone through.
0: It was plunging deep into the marrow of the bone, causing along the neural

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1: In its 10 years as a weekly national series from 1987 to 1998, New American Radio commissioned and distributed over 300 original works. Conceptual new drama, associational documentary, language explorations, sonic meditations, environmental compositions, musical explorations, and works that pioneer new dimensions in acoustic space. 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A special thanks to both Helen Thorington and Joanne Green for their generous support and collaboration in this partnership. Up next is Borderland by Connie Coleman with Alan Powell. Thank you for listening.

0: but I am walking in a different city. Without purpose, stop and look up at the statues for lasting visions and, always eccentric, walk on. Roar of traffic, island, cross on red, the White House in a white fog, an eye on southern neighbors.
1: I was on my delayed honeymoon, and we were lent a chalet up in the Catskills, a big Indian, by Adam Dingwall, a publisher. We had occupied the premises in the morning. In the afternoon, we were going out for a walk down a mountain path. There was a clearing on the right, and the forest rose on the left. And suddenly, my bride dropped my hand, dashed off into the wood, into the forest, into the mountain.
0: A sidewalk is a narrow location in history.
1: She had seen mushrooms there. It was a shock to me. I felt that I'd been abandoned for toadstools. It is an episode that I've never forgotten, nor did she.
0: I wanted to keep a log of my steps, downbeat of the body, weight rolling from heel to toes as they carry me outward from the centers of power to where the building sighs down to a warmer brick, foghorn from the river. A dog lifts its leg against the parking meter, a boy on a bicycle, women with shopping bags, and how tired I am by the time I get there. No part of my body comfortable, certainly not the feet.
1: I called to her and told her, said, come back to me. I was really shocked. And unfortunately, she didn't come back. She was in complete command of the situation. She knew what to do with them, and I didn't know a thing about them. I'm like most of my compatriots, I pay no attention to them.
0: The weather is changing, lost by radiation in excess of. I scrutinize the form and color of clouds, the trace of wind in the sycamores, flock of sparrows, the depth of shadows for clues of tomorrow's worms. The delay is fatal. What has happened to today? The color gray, not blue. Words get thinner, my hair and slower out of breath climbing the stairs, leaden legs. I take longer to think, too, sudden starts, headaches, harder to talk to people. Out of it always, resistance, ink stains, bottom of the page. The sun invades, a blinding glare, my jade garden, my room in green and black, including the cat as designed as the city surrounds.
1: She was brought up in Moscow, where she was born, and she knew her mushrooms from childhood up. There was never any doubt. Before she could read and write, at the age of six, she was sent out to

0: gather mushrooms for the family table. There's a poem, Vaina Grybov, in Russian, and every child learns that poem, in which there's a couplet for the various species that are good to eat. They hit it off perfectly in appearance. Vaina Grybov means the war of the mushrooms, and she knew it, and she would be sent out with her younger sister to collect the mushrooms for the family table. No one ever questioned what she brought home. They were obviously the right kind, kinds, in the woods, at their dacha.
1: Of course I'm scared. And raised the way I was, the way women of my age were, I tried to oblige, glue the shards, spread my legs, this time for balance, chemical, but also rebel, assemble my forces, and start a zigzag march on the rules of grammar. Lightning speed. Fire truck heading north. A sentence that allows for confusion. Centrifugal. The troops inexperienced, poorly equipped. No auxiliaries from outside the solar system. But the momentum now pushes the sentence beyond what should be its end, and I don't give a damn, even though I know that if there is advance, it's only because the Earth is pulled in the opposite direction under my pen. Can you see me, the explorer, rebel, aggressive stranger, tottering, uncertain, the would-be conqueror come after the others across the sea, wave after wave beating against the naked shore, naked page, naked alphabet, and into obscene desire. Understood as treachery, the rivers run through the land in cahoots with invaders, like the heart, like women, allowing penetration. Potomac and Pocahontas swell with the tide. Captain John Smith explored the river in 1608, you say?
0: The first time that we ingested them was on 29th of June, 1953. No, 1955. 1955 it was. Alan Richardson, my photographer, went with me down to Huautla de Jimenez. And for days we had asked to see a shaman. None turned up, none responded to my request, not one. And that's the general rule. You can't get access to a shaman. You're not a believer, and they don't like to. Just like a Catholic priest, he won't perform a mass for a curiosity seeker, and they're right. We had gone down three times, and we had not yet seen a ceremony, but there it was. I went down to the city hall at 1 o'clock in the afternoon. The president of the municipality was away on business. There was only one man in the about 35 years old, seated at a big table in the middle of the room, and he looked up when I came in. He greeted me, and I greeted him. And we were, and he seemed an open man. He seemed to be frank, and he's about 35 years old, pleasant, a good-looking young man. And I suddenly leaned all over the table. I'd taken my resolution. I said to him, "Will you take me in? May I take you into my confidence?" He leaned over the table in response, said, "Yes." And he looked expectant. And I said, "Will you take me into the secrets of the Dishito? Dishito. The first syllable is number one, high. Shito. It's every syllable has one of four tones, or a slide between the tones."
1: No great goddess under the White House, dense packs, not the season for cherry blossoms, so remains of three layers of Indian settlements 2 miles off, numerous artifacts, you say. 2,000 skeletons, including two of the largest skulls ever found. Growing skill changes ideas of simplicity. What if we move the metaphor not across a stable field of resemblances, but across an area itself shifting, discontinuous? I underestimate it. At the time of Captain Smith's visit, about 100 warriors lived on this spot.
0: He was amazed that I knew the word in Mazatec, in the Mazatec language, for dishito, for these sacred mushrooms. What springs forth? That's all it is. What springs forth? He sat back in his chair and told me that nothing could be easier. Well, that was simply fabulous. And we were both delighted. And he said, come to my house the hour of the siesta, which is about 4 o'clock. And I went home.
1: Only last year, the United States honored and buried an unknown soldier of the Vietnam War in Arlington National Cemetery. Since advanced medical technology has made possible identification of the dead from even small fragments of bodies, it took the government over 10 years to find an unknown Vietnam War soldier to represent the 58,012 servicemen killed.
0: And it's a hot, sultry, wet day. Not raining, but damp. And when we reached the bottom, we passed a field sown with sugar and went on a little bit further. And there we found the mushrooms growing in the previous year's bagasse. Bagasse is the name given to the cut sugar that has been pressed and is thrown away, but these mushrooms were growing there prolifically, and they were all the right mushrooms. Well, I didn't recognize what they were then. I didn't know the Salasabi tribe, we gathered a box full. It was a requirement of the, it was a custom of the, to enclose them inside a box. The top, it must be covered. They must not be seen by passers-by. And it's important that when you go back carrying them, you shouldn't see anything dead. If you see a dead dog, the mushrooms lose their virtue. Or dead anything, and we saw nothing dead, fortunately. And when I got back, I wished to rest. It's about 150 meters down, and I was hot, but it was not to be. Cayetano said, "You see that house up there in the top of the."
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0: Grandma? 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
2: I did what you wanted me to do. Now I'm through. I'm through with it, and I'm finished with you. Mike! Hi, Mike. Why did you make me do people? Why? Mike! I baited them like you left. Baited me. All those years, Mike. You did so little to help me. Oh, Mike. You just help yourself with my emotions. Scattering them all over the pavement like salt. Mike. Like rock salt in an icy New England road. I feel like someone's following me. I feel alone here in this phone booth looking at an empty world around me. Like I'm staring through a glass casket. I'm out here in a condom, Mike, and you won't even respond to me. I'm scared, Mike. Don't you see that? Someone's following me, Mike. Oh, Mike. Why won't you say something? Say something, Mike. I'm leaving. I'm leaving, Mike. I'm packing my bags and I'm moving on. Doesn't that worry you? Mike is so damn selfish. You won't even care. One more thing, Mike. They asked about you. And why? I know you told me not to do what I did, but I had no choice. They asked me about you. You know it. But I told them. I told them everything. Can you hear that? A voice from a glass tomb is entering your face. It's over. Goodbye, Mike.

This is Karen Werner, and I'm happy to present a radio artwork that is not widely available. This piece is called House with a View and was created by American radio artist Susan Stone, who has kindly contributed the piece to the Wave Farm Radio Art Archive. Susan Stone had her start in radio at WBAI in New York City in 1979, where she produced a radio show called Radio Schizophrenia with fellow radio producer Gregory Whitehead. She was involved for many years with Pacifica Radio's KPFA-FM in Berkeley, California as well. Susan Stone wrote to me about the process of creating House with a View, which was inspired by her short radio piece called Couch, which is also included in the Wave Farm Radio Art Archive. You can actually hear clips of Couch and another of her shorts, Longue Étude, woven into the longer piece, House with a View. Stone writes, "I wanted to play with the sonic construct of moving through rooms, sounding out what might have transpired within each one. At the time, the tech play was setting up long acetate tape loops threaded through standing audio tape decks, the tape crisscrossing my studio like a cat's cradle. This created a choral outcome through the chance operations of phrasing, how one voice became many with timing variations, one sentence at a time." House with a View, produced in 1985 by Susan Stone, is 36 minutes long.

0: How long has it been?
1: How nice to see you.
0: How you have grown.
1: How long has it been?
0: How old are you now?
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0: And they get home now to see your family.
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4: After coming through the front door, to the right is a large circular foyer with green and white trellis wallpaper going up to the second story.
5: If you turn left, you will enter the radiant heat closet that has a picture of a claw-like gargoyle. And once, when I was 5, it spit at me.
6: There's my father! Finally! Oh, there's my grandmother!
7: There she is, bless her heart.
6: That's the front of the house. That's our house. I guess not. I don't know. I'd have to see a longer shot. Let's see.
8: And there were lots of leaks in it, and each one would form an icicle, which would grow and grow and grow, and it was beautiful.
9: It's not a house. It's a cottage. It has 2 doors. You enter through one and you can go out through the other. If you don't feel totally at home, you can walk out through the other.
10: And further back is the darkest room in the house. It's very dark and very secretive, and lots of things have happened in there that nobody wants to talk about. It's a very quiet house.
8: Of course, it's old and getting kind of rotted. Some of the people here didn't seem to have any... Well, just only about 2 of them didn't have any sentimental feelings, and they were going to have it torn down because it was so dangerous. And so they're repairing it a little now, you know. One of the legs was rotted pretty bad, but... Well, every time you look, it looks different. And you can see all kinds of crazy things. The mirages, they're beautiful.
4: The house is set back from the highway. When I'm alone in the house, I feel exposed. Maybe because of the windows and as if people could be hiding out. It's a kind of beautiful but ominous place when I'm there alone. The living room is a little dark. I fill it with music. I like to turn the volume way up so I can hear the resonance of the voices, especially the sopranos. There's nothing like a room filled with the human voice and the instruments accompanying that voice. I love to listen to opera.

0: The first connection she makes is molecular. By that I mean the molecules collect and arrange themselves as memory. By that I do not mean to emphasize the fact of her knowing several languages, nor the ease with which she recalls dreams, nor the relationship that one has to the other. By this I mean I wish she would let go of the particular molecular structure which makes her memory, specifically when she is making her connections. Memory has nothing whatever to do with meeting people. She can remember a name, a profession, an incident, but what has this to do with herself? She could use her eyes instead, for instance. She could swipe her breasts, brush their cat's paw, grazing the shark's flanks of them at the neck of any old his's head. She might plie in trousers which fit too closely at the crotch and be less table salt and more dust jacketless.
1: Once DeClaire starts thinking this way, she should instinctively start to look for ways and means of overcoming this possibility. Accordingly, South should attempt to arrange an elimination play that will assure a favorable outcome regardless of how the club honors are divided.
0: She does not have to deflect, but that she chooses to. By this I mean she confuses deflection with passivity. By this I do not mean to imply a certain dullness on her part, but that she is necessarily desiring. She is a coat hanger, serving efficiency and ordering style. She has a patience of the glacier. By this I mean nothing of the glass slipper. By that, I do not mean to imply she has no grace. She has mutation of sport.
2: Oh.
0: She has the gift of glaciation, I say. That is, the motion of geography. She might sexlessly circumnavigate the poles in a whale corset. She might play her ace and get bottom-laden with the coxswain. By these, I mean her facts have shed their fictions, have shed their truths, are depleted of the mirror image of her cloudy salmon skin.
3: You didn't have the Queen of Spades.
4: There's another little room.
5: If you turn left,
6: you aren't supposed to talk about it, but you do. I mean, you do if you find the right person to talk to. To ask you if it hurt or if you were alone or if you wish you hadn't. That's when you talk. When you say you had to, that's when you hear yourself being sure. Then you know you had to. When someone asks you. But you weren't always sure. Rolling around, not caring then, but knowing then. No one asking then. You weren't supposed to talk about it. Points of light above later, but not before when it was dark and no one said you had to. You weren't supposed to talk about it, but you do. I mean, but no talk then. Now you talk. Now someone asks you.
5: You weren't supposed to talk about it.
6: That's when you talk,
5: but you
6: do. You had to. To ask you if it hurt or if you were alone or if you wish you hadn't. But when it was dark and no one said you had to, then you did. But no talk then. Now you talk. Some kind of bad thing that came up without talking that wasn't asked for.
5: Supposed to talk about it, can't do it.
6: I mean, you do if you find the right person to talk to. I mean, you do if you find the right person to talk to. Asked about now. You aren't supposed to talk about it, but you do. I mean, you do if you find the right person to talk to.
5: I mean, you do if you find the right person to talk to.
6: To ask about it now, I told
5: you that's when you talk,
6: but you say you had to. Now they ask. Now you talk.

0: Walking down this hall, it's just slightly dark.
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0: 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It's very dark and very secretive, and lots of things have happened in there that nobody wants to talk about.
1: Lined a little casket and they laid it away. And the baby passed away. We had the funeral service, and it was an impressive service. I'll never forget it.
2: Tuck you in. You in? You comfy? Don't talk anymore. It's time to go to sleep. Because it's almost 10 o'clock now and I have things I have to do. Settle down.
3: Settle down. 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
0: 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How many?
1: Five, two, three.
2: The rhino's skin is thick and tough, yet the skin is soft enough that baby rhinos always sense a love enormous and intense. Their mother may be short on arms, her skin is full of warmth and charms. A mother's touch on baby's skin endears the heart that beats within. To baby vipers, scaly skin engenders love twixt kith and kin. 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

0: Come in. 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
1: When you come to my sister's room, you walk in the door. 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
2: This is my bedroom. This is where I grew up.

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He told me I was like an animal because I couldn't remember everything, or the things he wanted me to. What I did on such and such a day, who said what in what conversation. Elephants know where to go when they die. Led there by memory, but he said that's an instinct. And he started getting on my nerves as if he were living inside me like a bad memory.

0: She leans on one elbow, wearing only her underwear because she has no reason yet to get dressed. The twin hollows at her neck are incredibly deep.
1: When I look at my body, when I look into the mirror, I want to remember as if my body were a map. I'd like to talk about it with you, but it's not there, not as words. I'd like to talk about it with you, but it's vanished, or maybe it's banished.
0: The triangular shadow under the cheekbone is long and lean. The ivory fingers of one hand repeatedly squeeze the bulb of an empty perfume atomizer.
1: See that frozen little girl in the photograph? Where is she now? Inside me? Or is she inside me? Do we grow up and keep our insides intact? The same insides, are they the same insides? Doesn't our blood change, and don't we shed our skins like snakes?
0: The lips just parted. The straight nose, a darkened eye.
1: He says I'm unscientific, but my version of science is about this kind of swamp.
0: She has her fingers pressed to her nose and a smell in her hands, breathing deeper, longer. A suggestion of his back in bed, her body under the covers.
1: I asked him, if I were an amnesiac, what would exist apart from this surface? Who would be speaking? I told him that I remembered everything that was important, because it was a matter of survival. That in a way, this past is almost indifferent to my recollection of it. He said I was so full of contradictions that it was impossible to discuss anything with me. Which is generally when we decide to make love. While we were making love, I whispered to him that sex with him awakened a memory in my body. Something that was dead. He held me very tight and couldn't control himself anymore. I like him best when he's out of control.

Now I want you to try it. Smell your fingers, the palms of your hands. Rub them all over yourself, all over yourself. What is it? What is the source of it?

0: Then there's a little hall and a little bathroom. It has spiders in it.
1: Evaluation and analysis. Answer the following questions as accurately as possible. So, do you have any confidence? Begin here.
2: Gigi.
1: Do you have any...
2: Age. Have any 26.
1: Do you have any...
2: Do you have height. Any 5'7".
1: Do you have any side advantage? Do you have
2: weight.
1: Any drive?
2: 107 pounds.
1: Do you believe...
2: Wrists. 6 inches. Thighs, 17 inches.
1: Specific area feel you
2: cranium, 22.5 inches.
1: In which
2: years since last menstrual period, 5.

0: I learned to pretend in just the right way for men. Either I pretended I didn't want it, or I pretended I did want it, but in just the right way. I know now that supreme beauty is indistinguishable from supreme good. If my lipstick is just right, I won't expand to an infinite size. I am making personal history.
1: Suppose one of your hands is in your lap and the other on the arm of your chair. The speaker is directing his remarks to others, ignoring you. Listen for the name of a familiar place or person in the speaker's talk. Move your hands from one position to another as though a chord of your mind had been struck. He mentions Quebec. You lean forward responsively and put your other hand up on the arm of the chair. He will probably glance at you. Then, if you move your hands to still another position, as though you were very responsive to any mention of Quebec, he will very likely turn to you with a side remark of intimacy about the city. After this bond is established, he will look to you for approval in any extravagant remarks he may make. Yawn. Hold open your throat and repeat the word mood very distinctly 3 times, pitched as low as you can, without growling or producing a false tone. Imagine that the sound comes from your chest. Now, with your throat in the same position, repeat the word ice 3 times. Take the word love and say it until the meaning of it trembles in your voice. Let your face reflect what you have put into your voice. Then, move your hands less and less in response to what he says. But give him your enthusiastic response once again, briefly, before you leave. Then, in that manner, say, good morning. How interesting. Do come again.
0: I look at myself in the mirror just to make sure that I'm there. Even if it's clean, it's always hazy. And I have the hardest time distinguishing the clarity of my face in the mirror. I don't know if it's in the mirror or in the light or if that's just my face.

0: Hello?
1: I tried to get into this. I tried really hard to let it all go and not question what I'm doing, but someone just called and asked me. I was forced to give some kind of answer, and then it started. The Quaker elder sitting on my shoulder, demanding a social service, demanding to know of what value, what use could this be? Jesus, I'm sorry. I swear I tried with everything not to bring it in. I tried to keep my social conscience out, but it just leapt right in. Hope, she clings to hope and works like crazy and loves like crazy and cries more than those around her and wonders why about everything and runs around the track, cools down, cools off. All by herself, her friends drag her away from herself limb by limb. She is too much, too intense, too loud, too all at once. And she loves this boy, this dog, this one with ripped clothes and torn shoes. She who dresses all the time, makeup all the time, hair dyed all the time. Once he said to her, I know all these women who dress and wear makeup. And really, I like things simple. I like to see a woman's face. I like her hair flying around. I love Virginia, and I want kids and front steps and stories and forever. Screech! She barely formulates words. No kids, no romance, no forevers anymore. She's screeching all over the street. All over. She's all over. Standing in front of him, he can actually see 15 auras flying in 32 directions, taking up way too much room. He lets her be. The dog waits patiently by the curb. I wrote a few lines of my story today, he says, and I swam at the Y. This old man in a wheelchair spoke to me and said, I've watched you. I know you're a good swimmer, and I wonder if it's a sign. I wonder if I'm supposed to do a piece in the water. You know, I don't live by those things, but they're interesting. I got a residency by the lake, and I think I'll swim every day and

She scratches her chin. She turns to the left.

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1: 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She bends her neck.
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1: 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She whispers her name.
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3: The first door is an ordinary door, but it's not really an ordinary door.
1: She holds her breath. She picks at her teeth.
4: Cut the pulp. Cut. So that it's loosened.
1: She opens her eyes.
5: Opens in the kitchen smell. Shut up too long. And her standing
1: she
5: there.
1: She smooths her hair.
5: Legs curved under thin claw. Clicking her nails on the counter.
1: She points her finger.
4: That's Harry! My God, and that's Patrick Henry! The dog on the bottom is Patrick Henry. He's a
1: she clenches her fist.
4: The one on the top is Char, that's my dog.
1: She closes her eyes.
6: You know, the longer you stay, the longer it grows on you. And people say, oh, if I get away from that place, I'll never go back. Every one of them comes back.
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Up next is Europoli, Part 2, by Helmut Kopetsky, with Michael Maria Kamertens. Thank you for listening.

Okay.

These are the numbers 15 and 16 on our tape number 1, recording during a demonstration somewhere in Sweden. Remember the protesting farmers, fishermen, etc., etc. The regional parts of Europe revolting against centralism and against each other.

0: is a free kick. The referees always give the benefit of the doubt to goalkeepers, despite their obvious bulk. It's a free kick to City.
1: Yes.
0: It's ridiculous. Right in front of the referee, he kicked Lomas. No one ever preceded that, Jimmy.
1: No.
0: Fahinen had to be in trouble.
1: Well, I can't believe that.
0: Another episode in the series of Premiership referee. The free kick is taken. Forrest on the attack, it's lifted forward, and it's into the net. It was a no-hook effort by Ian Long.
2: Good God, Kurt Hayden. Beautiful foul. The best of Martin. Yes, Kurt Hayden. England, kämpfisch Ferdinand, Lord Nelson, Lord Beaverbrook, Sir Winston Churchill, Sir Anthony Eden, Clement Attlee, Henry Cooper, Lady Diana, we have slått them all the summon, Maggie Thatcher, can you hear me? Your boys took a hell of a beating. Your boys took a hell of a beating. Norge har slått England I fotball. Vi best I verden. Terje Dalby, varsågod.
3: England. Kaputt.
4: Goodbye, my bluebell. Farewell to you. One last fond look into

0: That was part two of Europoli, produced by Helmut Kopetsky and Michael Maria Kammerturns. To round out this new American radio program, here's a brief excerpt from Euroanthem, a witty and concrete pan-European vocal composition that uses as its raw material the names of leading politicians, greetings, currencies, sayings, and folk songs spoken in many European languages by Ulrich Basenge and Herbert Kapfer.
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4: all,
18: er,
4: tot,
18: all, all,
4: jev,
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4: all kuts,
18: om,
4: all,
18: er,
4: tot,
18: all, all,
4: jev,
18: net,
4: jo,
18: jo,
4: tok,
18: groep,
4: af, af,
18: jo,
4: jo,
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18: kuts,
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1: This is Karen Werner, Wave Farm Radio Artist Fellow. Containers, which you're about to hear, was produced by Sherry DeLeese and Russell Stapleton in 2001 for The Listening Room. The Listening Room was a landmark radio art show on the Australian Broadcast Corporation that aired from 1988 to 2003. Containers is a composition made of recordings of working sites around Sydney Harbour and Port Botany in one day. I was reminded of Containers the other day while hearing the sounds of city construction near where I live. Because I have listened to Containers many times over the years, I heard these sounds of hammering, machinery, and workers yelling as music. Containers is 14 and a half minutes long.
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3: The obituary reads Ruth Tuck, 65, died yesterday of a lingering illness at University Hospital. Born September 15, 1921, in Charleston, South Carolina, to Austin and Eunora Whitehurst. Married Wendell Tuck, April 7, 1947. They were later divorced. Ruth is survived by two daughters, Arlene Summers, Los Angeles, Margaret Simpson, Salt Lake City. She will be missed by all those who knew her.
4: My dear friends, we are gathered here today that we might fittingly recognize the end of a life upon this earth, and to offer our gratitude to God for the presence among us of this beloved soul, Ruth Tuck. In these days of computerization, when it sometimes seems to us that life itself has become a number, and the facts of someone's life and death are known as vital statistics, let us remind ourselves that life is more than that which occurs between a date of a birth and a date of death, and that we are gathered here today to bear witness that there is yet another set of facts to be remembered, and that is that no life can be fully and adequately described by any measure of time, be it minutes, hours, or years. Now, I know that the details of Ruth's life are far better known to you, her family, than they are to me, and that I do not need to try to chronicle those details here today. Let me say that I believe Ruth has affected each of you, and certainly no accident of death can remove that influence or erase the memories of your mind.
5: Yes, well,
4: by saying that our purpose.
5: Well, I don't want to make a headline type of thing out of this. I had driven into town especially to see Ruth. I had just walked into the hospital room, and I don't think she was really very well taken care of. Well, I know that I didn't quite trust the nurses, and I used to be a nurse's aide myself, so, well, I don't want to sound prejudiced, but the care and attention and even the love that a truly sick person receives in a Catholic hospital is a whole world apart from some of the others I know. So, well, and then, of course, when I saw her, oh, she was lying so still, and I thought first she was just staring in some sort of a unhappy or a dull mood, but then when I got closer to her, I noticed that her eyes were glassy, and then I reached out to touch her, and she was quite cold, and I was angered, terribly angered. Angered mostly because Nobody had been there. Nobody had been with her, that Ruth had had to die alone.
6: Well, she came into the hospital with symptoms of lethargy and obtundation, couldn't think well, and inability to eat well, and had been sick in bed. And it suddenly began to pass blood in her in her stools. And she was admitted
7: severe complications from being so sick, and
6: pus, problems like diffuse alveolar damage, which are
7: infections.
6: So she looked absolutely horrible.
7: Also, some renal failure.
6: An infection with a real
7: suggestion of an abscess,
6: bad kind of bacteria that's very hard to kill.
7: By a special scan of the brain, there was an abscess in the brain too.
6: Staph aureus.
7: Staph became neurally impaired.
6: It's a bad kind of bacteria to get.
7: She got bruises all over her whole upper body.
6: Her kidneys finally shut down in an unknown complication
7: of fluid and, you know, growing bacteria.
6: So she turned very green, and you knew her liver wasn't working because their breath gets real bad. But in combination with all her other problems like, you know, cytomegalovirus, pneumonias, pneumocystis carinii, cryptococcal meningitis, toxoplasmosis, brain abscesses, she just didn't do well.
5: Well, I didn't mind. I really didn't mind. I mean, yes, Rick has to work, and we have children, and especially when she got sicker and sicker and needed constant care, that was hard. But I felt like it was my duty. It was a duty for me to take care of her. But she was in constant pain. And so when it got to the point where she needed constant medication and so on, we had to make that decision to put her in the hospital. And when she was younger, she just did so many things and was, and for instance, she see, my mother and I were very, very close. When I got married, I was pregnant, and my mother, she was just so open about it and supportive, and she took me to the doctor. She talked to me a lot. As the pregnancy went along, she came over and helped me do things when I got tired. She just took really, really good care of me. If I had it to do over, I don't think I would have put her in the hospital if I could have helped it. I would have done anything to have 24-hour care at our house. But without somebody's help, Arlene or my dad helping, there was just no way we could do that. And I hope that Arlene understands that, and I hope my father understands that.
6: Well, it was an unceremonious affair. I'd gotten a lot of admissions, hadn't paid much attention to her just because she was on autopilot, so to speak. All her drips were dripping at the appropriate rate of concentration of drug. And her ventilator was already on maximal settings and couldn't go up any higher anyway, so her pressors were on maximal settings. She was developing gangrene of her fingers and toes because there was no blood to them, sort of mummified, dry gangrene. And there wasn't anything else could be done. Not even little things. Her heart just finally failed altogether. Couldn't keep up a cardiac output enough to even supply itself, and began having arrhythmias, and finally, after about 5 minutes of arrhythmias, just stopped altogether. She had no more pulse, turned off the ventilator, and that was it. She rolled her down to the morgue, put it in a plastic bag, and it goes into a refrigerator. And then the decision comes to whether or not an autopsy can be done or not.
8: Last time I saw my mother was about Christmas time, a couple of years ago. I came back. She was okay then. And I really came back with the intention of making good with her. I wanted to straighten out some things. But it didn't work. For some reason, we could not communicate. I don't know. We just... She's very careful about things. She, I'm not sure how I can express myself. I'm here in my mom's house, and she's not around anymore, and there'll be people coming over, and, you know, condolences and all that sort of thing, and I'm looking around for this punch bowl that Mom had, well, maybe Margaret borrowed it for some function of hers, but she should have brought it back, and I can't find it, and I know exactly where Mom kept it. I mean, it's like there's this big empty space, and it makes me think that Margaret has been rummaging through here and has already taken things before I even had a chance to get back here. I mean, she's already decided what's hers and what's, you know, what isn't going to be mine, which irritates me.
9: Tools of an autopsy are really very basic. Scalpel, clamps, forceps, and the real critical thing is really your own eyes and your sense of touch. As the actual definition, the origin of the word was to see for oneself. So in this room we have two stainless steel tables that the body is placed on, and the standard for most autopsies is to make a Y-shaped incision. The incision is made with a scalpel starting at the point of each shoulder, going to the midpoint of the chest, and then down from the abdomen. The chest and abdominal cavities are then opened, and the individual organs are then looked at.
7: So we wheeled her into the morgue and opened her up and immediately found masses of tumor involving every abdominal organ extensively, liver and kidneys and even kidneys and adrenals and all over her, studying her peritoneal cavity, and got into her chest cavity.

0: did other kinds of stains and looked at them under the electron microscope and defined the best we could all her states of illness, and then wrote it in this document and filed it away.
1: Ruth was a what I would call a typical old South lady who went to a fine boarding school down here and one of the nicer colleges in the South. And most of the women, I would say, from her background and upbringing were somewhat content to join the local clubs and raise the family. But Ruth was very torn between whether she really wanted a career or she wanted to be a housewife. I think this caused her quite a few problems, and wouldn't want to get into the reasons why we separated, but that probably had something to do with that. Of course, I'm mighty upset about this news. You know, Ruth and I was married. We were married long, about 20 years, and that's a long time to stay with a person. And obviously, you gotta be a little upset when something happens to them. And I always wished her the best.
2: When we get her remains in, we place it on the embalming table, take all the clothing off of it, and wash it down so that it is clean. Then the features are set, such as the facial features, the eyes, the mouth are closed. We have what they call an eye cap. It's a little plastic dome that fits under the eyelid that keeps the eyelid closed. We have a situation such as that that keeps the mouth closed so that the lips will not part after death, because after death the tissues dehydrate somewhat and will start to shrink. And if we don't have some method to control this, then they will part before the casket is closed and renders an unsightly condition. And after all this is taken care of, then we actually begin the embalming process. And the two vessels that we use are laying side by side, just directly under the skin. The vein is known as the jugular vein. The artery is the carotid artery, which we can inject both up into the head and down into the main body of the individual from that point. We make a small incision, pick up these two vessels, open them. The injection tube from the embalming machine goes into the artery. We open the vein for drainage. Upon that point, we start our machine, and it forces the embalming fluid through the circulatory system in the body, replacing the blood with formaldehyde. And then we use what we call a trocar, which is a oversized needle about a quarter of an inch in diameter, about 18 inches long. We perforate all the intestines, the organs, the cavities, and suck out all the fluids and waste material that happened to be in there. After we get that all cleaned out, then we put in what we call cavity fluid. This is circulated all through the cavities, which preserves the cavity itself. This will conclude the normal embalming process.
3: Let us pray. The Lord is my shepherd, I shall not want. He maketh me to lie down in green pastures. He leadeth me beside the still waters. He restoreth my soul. He leadeth me in the paths of righteousness for his name's sake. And yea, though I walk through the valley of the shadow of death, I will fear no evil, for thou art with me.
4: My mother loved to dance with my father. And she was a very trim woman, and she was able to wear very tailored suits very well. But it was

0: She had blue eyes and dark hair, and her eyes would sparkle and sparkle. Or if she was angry, they could just sear you, you know, with their iciness. And she was always very tailored. She was terribly well dressed. I just loved to see them together like that. At least there was a time in their lives when they were very, very happy with each other. And I like to hold on to that.
1: The belief that Ruth now is where all things are new, where she's at one with God and united with those who have gone before her. Certainly that's the great promise of our Lord when he said, "Where I am, there ye shall be also."
2: But I also believe somehow her perspective and her attitudes about life, about people, were so narrow-minded that we can never meet on a common ground. I mean, not that one of us was right or one of us was wrong. It's just that there was no happy meeting. There was just I don't know. All I know is that we never got it together.
1: On the qualities of character, the soul qualities that Ruth possessed. Her goodness of heart, the friendly spirit that moved in this world with ease and with graciousness, her pride in her skill and her knowledge.
3: We took the train on a honeymoon, went down to Nassau. Of course, there's no train running over to Nassau, but we took a train down to Florida and got a plane over there to one of them islands over there. And then we did a whole lot of traveling, went to New York and New Orleans, and of course a lot of that was business travel. And Ruth enjoyed those trips. She liked plants too. She collected house plants. And that was it. One thing I didn't care much about these trips, because I always have to bring back about 8 plants when we come back, and sometimes when you got a small room in the train, it got sort of full.
1: Only in the physical sense. And so now I ask you to join with me in a prayer of thanksgiving to God that he has given Ruth life to us for, lo, these past 65 years. Let us pray.
2: She had this charm bracelet I was trying to find. And it was gold, and it had all little trinkets from places that she'd been and things that she'd done. There was this little gold, this little 14-karat gold lobster from like New Orleans, and I can't find that bracelet. I can't find that bracelet.
1: We praise thee that through the life, death, and resurrection of thy Son, our Lord Jesus Christ, that has brought life and immortality to light. And we thank thee for the life of the one who has been called away from this earthly existence into thy eternal home.
4: Toward the end, though, when she became more lonely, more and more lonely, withdrawn from the world, though she lost her verve, her joy of living. She was sick and in great pain, I suppose, but bitter mostly. She felt that life was just too much for her, had been too much for her. Her daughter is gone.
1: Where now she knows those heights,
4: just bitter,
1: which never can we fully know,
4: sad, lonely, and bitter.
1: Having fought the good fight, having finished her course, and having kept the faith, wilt thou grant unto her the crown of life that fadeth not away? We pray for those whom she leaves behind, for her family and her friends.
3: I'm just sort of leading a quiet life down here in Charleston, and don't know whether I'm going to be able to get out to Salt Lake City, though, or not here the next day or two. I'd like to. got a right big board meeting coming up here tomorrow, and it's been planned for about 6 months. And I've got my girl here in the office trying to call some of the folks to see if we can rearrange it, but just don't know yet. Sort of don't like to fly much either, and that makes the time sort of hard to get out that quickly. All right, well, if you don't mind here, hold on just a second. I think, hold on just a second here now. Miss Llewellyn, who? Okay. Miss Llewellyn said I got a call coming in here from Miami. If you don't mind holding just a second, I'll be right back with you.
1: And now may that peace which passeth all understanding be and abide in this place for this day and forevermore. World without end. Amen.

0: We are going about almost 55 inches deep right now. The machine go in there.
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Now I'm through. I'm through with it, and I'm finished with you. Mike! 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I baited them like you have baited me all those years, Mike. 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I'm scared, Mike. See that? Someone's following me, Mike. Oh, why won't you say something? Say something, Mike. I'm leaving, Mike. I'm packing my bags and I'm moving on. Does that worry you? Mike is so damn selfish, you won't even care. One more thing, Mark. They asked about you. And why? I know you told me not to do what I did, but I had no choice. They asked me about you, you know, and this fact. And I told them everything. Can you hear that? 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It's over. Goodbye, Mike.

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0: Dr. Bander, what is the purpose of the visit?
1: Well, I've been asked by the Secretary of State to come in.
0: Have you come here to ask the Secretary of State a firm date for the Yasmin's independence?
1: I won't tell you that.
0: When do you hope to get independence?
1: I won't tell you that.
0: Dr. Bander, when you get independence, are you as determined as ever to break away from the Central African Federation?
1: Need you ask me that question at this stage?
0: Well, this stage is as good as any other stage. Why do you ask me why I shouldn't ask you this question at this stage?
1: Haven't I said that enough for any effort? I mean just that.
2: Some of the migrants have been calling me, inquiring about reports they have heard, concerning me that are not
3: American of the short labor
4: I'm going to go to the hospital.